0: to lay the foundation for your children and grandchildren. And this book is fantastic. Why Independence Day? America is great because God is good. And it is very, very important, this whole Judeo-Christian belief system and value system, which really is the basis of the Enlightenment, too. And that is the basis of your country. And it's not really taught, is it, Steve Dace?
1: For a simple reason, brother, as you know, if it was taught, we'd be doing things a lot differently in this country if it was taught, right? I mean, there's a lot of things that we are doing and being asked to accept that no previous era or generation of this country, regardless of voting pattern or socioeconomic status, would have accepted. And you really have to spend a generation hijacking a heritage and a culture from a people in order to seed the ground so that you can do to them what we're now doing in this generation. You really can't do this all in one fell swoop. And I think also going back to the moment here, Mark, this is why these forces that are particularly going, and I'm a white evangelical, so I'm sensitive to this, but these forces going after the white evangelical boomer voting base. And here's what people need to understand. The reason why we are not Western Europe right now is because we came out of this. The church in America produced a critical mass of voters to counter the counterculture. And those were the voters that gave us the Reagan Revolution, that gave us the MAGA Revolution. Mm-hmm. If it were not for those boomer white evangelical voters, we'd be Western Europe. We'd be France and England right now. That's the difference right there.
0: Correct.
1: So to attack those people, to attack those people, to divide them, to despair them, they have really been, pardon the pun here, the bulwark against what the leftist spirit of the age has been everywhere else in the West.
0: Do you think that's why, in part, Steve, the people who are attacking Jews and Judaism in Israel have gone down the road of attacking evangelical Christians and so-called Christian Zionists?
1: 100%. And, you know, throughout the history of Christendom, particularly during the, 1800 years, there was no nation called Israel on the earth. There has been a lot of debate within the New Testament world about, particularly Romans 9 through 11. Does it mean there will be another country called Israel or not? A lot of debate. But that's not the same as just essentially saying, it's funny, they claim that those that don't have the prophetic Israel opinion are dogmatic. But really, they're the ones being dogmatic now if you don't reject it as they do.
0: All right, I want to carry you through the break, if I may. It's a fantastic book. I encourage you to get it. Go to Amazon.com. 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

0: installment.
1: Yes.
0: To January 20th, his inauguration. They're like, anytime any, you know, hard questions came up, oh, they're going to get mad at me. Who is they?
1: Right.
0: You know, you could effectively call it Obama's third term.
1: Oh, and I don't think it's even like, it's not even you like making an assumption. It was Obama's third term. Yeah. I guarantee you he was running the joint.
0: Absolutely.
1: So what do you think should happen? Yeah, should there be hell to pay? Should there be hearings? What should happen?
0: Absolutely. There should be a whole hearing. You know, there should be whatever legal cause can be taken should be taken at this point, because, you know, they spent trillions and trillions of dollars on, you know, the Build Back Better programs that were absolute garbage. And I work at the county level. We were dealing with that money for 5 years, and it was an absolute waste. Every time we would come up in committees, we're like, oh, we have all this money from the federal government. And we're like, I don't want to spend it. I want to send it back, because it's an absolute travesty that we're robbing from my great-great-grandkids at some point. And yes. So they are just throwing money down a rat hole, and it's been their MO for you know, decades, is just to throw as much money down the hole, bankrupt the country, and so that they can install communism as the new plan for America. And you know, I apologize, I'm driving. So none of this is coming out the way I hope it.
1: Yeah.
0: It's what we out in the country lands we see as what they want for us, and none of us want any of that.
1: Gotcha, Mike. I appreciate you. 833 Joe Pags, 833-563-7247, JoePags. Like, I'm not sure I understood the hand signals there, Paul. Are we good? Are we on the air?
2: Yes.
1: We can. I get you. You dumped them. Is that what you're saying? Did you dump that? No. Okay. Cool. You didn't have to. He said rat's hole. But Sam and I heard a little something different. I was doing my best to not show you guys, because Polo's like, don't say anything. I'm like, okay, I won't say anything.
3: I can't help it.
1: At the end of the day, we're children, and he said rat's hole. That's when he's talking about the money was being dropped down there. I promise you, I heard it clearly. We're safe. All the radio stations across the land, we are safe, I promise. But knowing the child that Sam is, and knowing she's my child, but Polo's being serious. And I'm like, okay, I'm going to be very careful, because with Polo being serious, I want to make sure we don't, like, lose the license. But listen, I appreciate you calling in. It was very well said. I think that in Wisconsin, they use different terminology than we do. It's 833-JOE-PAGS, 833-563-7247, joepags.com. I'll take a few more calls on this. We want to move on to some other stuff. A big ruling today about mail-in balloting, or a lack of a ruling. A judge actually said, I'm not going to stop the executive order, which is a big deal. It's going to really matter to you coming up in November. Keep it here.
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3: Glad to have you. Thanks. I appreciate you stopping by. We start my interview with Professor Alan Dershowitz at the bottom of the hour. We're going to break down a lot of hot cases that are happening right now. We spent a lot of time on Epstein because, again, he was a criminal defense attorney for Jeffrey Epstein. And I do ask him about whether Ghislaine Maxwell should get out. And that's an interesting answer that you'll have to hear. We also talk about the E. Jean Carroll case. It turns out the Department of Justice is now investigating E. Jean Carroll. She's the woman that alleged that President Trump raped her in like 1990-something, never said anything between then and now, and only went after Trump 3 days after he announced he was running for re-election in 2024. Of course, was not able to prove rape in a criminal court, but was, in fact, able to get a judgment of $83 million in a civil court. But that now judgment has been put on hold, as there were questions about her testimony. In fact, this is what the DOJ is looking into. Justice Department opens criminal probe involving E. Jean Carroll testimony in Trump's sexual abuse lawsuit. It's from NBC News, so it could be fake news. The probe is focused on a trust founded by billionaire Democratic donor Reid Hoffman, whose nonprofit helped pay some of Carroll's legal costs. They put a picture of President Trump there, looking, blotchy on his face. They do anything they can to make him look bad. And they've got a picture of her looking way better than she's looked in the past 20 years, to be honest. If you've seen her on CNN and stuff, she's a very, very odd person. Remember on CNN, she said that rape is sexy. She said that. Written by Gabe Gutierrez, Ryan J. Riley, Dara Gregorian, Megan Leibowitz, and Kyla Guilfoyle. Holy mackerel. Sam, this is going to be a good one. It's got that many writers.
4: Right?
3: Wow. Amazing. The Justice Department has opened a criminal investigation involving E. Jean Carroll's lawsuits over her sexual abuse allegations against President Donald Trump, according to two sources familiar with the matter. Well, look at that. The probe is focused on a trust founded by billionaire Democratic donor Reid Hoffman, whose nonprofit helped pay some of Carroll's legal costs, two sources said. Hoffman, the co-founder of LinkedIn, is an outspoken critic of Trump. The allegations under investigation are possible money laundering, obstruction, and conspiracy, one of the sources said. The other one wasn't involved in this one. Investigators are also looking into the possible perjury charge related to Carroll's testimony in the lawsuits, the source said. But it's not the main focus of the probe. Hoffman did not immediately respond to requests for comment. A representative for Carroll's legal team declined to comment, too. Carroll, a former magazine writer, accused Trump of sexually assaulting her in a New York department store in the mid-1990s. She was awarded $5 million in damages in 2023 by a jury that found Trump liable for sexually abusing her. The following year, Carroll won an $83 million civil judgment in a defamation case. Trump has repeatedly denied any wrongdoing and said he did not even know Carroll. The president is seeking Supreme Court intervention in both cases. The White House referred questions about the probe to the DOJ. The investigation, actually says CNN first responded or first reported the investigation into Carroll. The investigation, which is in its early stages, is being run out of the U.S. Attorney's Office for the Northern District of Illinois, according to another source familiar with the matter. So there's a third source now familiar with what's going on here. Try to keep up. Okay, try to keep up.

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0: the new plan for America. And, you know, I apologize, I'm driving. So none of this is coming out the way I hope it.
1: Yeah.
0: It's what we out in the country lands, we see as what they want for us. And we don't, none of us want any of that.
1: Gotcha, Mike. I appreciate you. 833-JOE-PAGS, 833-563-7247, JOE-PAGS.com. I'm not sure I understood the hand signals there, Paul. Are we good? Are we on the air?
2: Yes.
1: We can. I get you. You dumped them. Is that what you're saying? Did you dump that? No. Okay. Cool. You didn't have to. He said rat's hole. But Sam and I heard a little something different. I was
2: children.
1: Doing my best to not show you guys because Paul was like, "Don't say anything." I'm like, "Okay, I won't say anything."
2: I can't help it.
1: At the end of the day, we're children, and he said rat's hole. That's when he talked about the money was being dropped down there. I promise you, I heard it clearly. We're safe. All the radio stations across the land, we are safe, I promise. But knowing the child that Sam is, and knowing she's my child, but Paula's being serious. And I'm like, okay, I'm going to be very careful because with Paula being serious, I want to make sure we don't, like, lose the license. But listen, I appreciate you calling in. It was very well said. I think that in Wisconsin, they use different terminology than we do. It's 833-JOE-PAGS, 833-563-7247, joepags.com. I'll take a few more calls on this. We want to move on to some other stuff. A big ruling today about mail-in balloting, or a lack of a ruling. The judge actually said, I'm not going to stop the executive order, which is a big deal. It's going to really matter to you coming up in November. Keep it here.
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0: We are Red Eye Radio. He is Eric Curley, and I'm Gary McNamara. Coming up following the bottom of the hour, a media outlet attempts to defend Tallarico. We'll get to that. And, the 60-minute slaughter yesterday.
1: Yeah.
0: It's exactly what we said had to happen.
1: Well, you're going to have to. If you're not going to go in and redo everything, tell me what you're going to do. You're not going to retrain the brains of the people that are there.
0: No. No. They're political activists. Yeah. You're not going to make them journalists.
1: No, it's not going to happen.
0: We'll get to that and more.
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3: John Deere has agreed to a $99 million settlement in a class action lawsuit regarding its right to repair policies, which allegedly restrict farmers' access to necessary diagnostic tools and software for equipment repairs. Mike Davis has more.
4: Austin Pfeiffer, an attorney with Ag and Business Legal Strategies in Hiawatha, Iowa, says this agreement now gives farmers options.
5: The settlement includes 10 years of access to certain John Deere tools and technologies that were previously restricted. And so the hope is that will allow farmers and independent repair shops to repair these John Deere tractors and combines and other equipment effectively and bring competition into the market.
4: Pfeiffer notes this class action was brought about under antitrust law.
5: The theory is that by restricting these repair tools,

0: John Deere has been able to charge more than it would have in a competitive market. It's been monopolizing these tools and charging monopoly rents. And just like in the board game, when you have a monopoly, you charge more and you make more money. So that's the theory here.
1: He acknowledges that the right to actually repair your own equipment is the headline here, but he adds there is the monetary element as well.
0: I keep getting emails saying, Google settled this class action and you're entitled to a small amount of money. Or Facebook settled that class action and you're entitled to a small amount of money. Well, this is the same idea, but it's going to be a smaller class, so a lot bigger dollars per class member. So check your spam filter. You might see something. It's actually the notice of how you make a claim in this.
1: I'm Mike Davis.
2: USDA meteorologist Brad Rippey notes impacts of recent rains in the southeastern quadrant of the nation.
3: In the southern United States, we have actually gone from one extreme to the other in some areas along the Gulf Coast, where we went from varying levels of drought to flooding in the last several days. We have seen some localized rainfall totals in the order of 4 to 12 inches of rain. Obviously, on the high end of that, that is too much too quickly, and we are experiencing flooding in places like southern Texas, on eastward to the central Gulf Coast into southern Mississippi, for example. That is a concern as we maintain this wet pattern, but generally speaking, this moisture is good for reviving pastures that have really suffered due to the drought. And then for just about every summer crop where we have been concerned about emergence and development of those young crops, this should be a nice boon for those commodities and crops in the Deep South.
4: Agribusiness news you need. This is SFN, the Southern Farm Network.
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10: I'm Gary McNamara, along with Eric Harley. 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I'm just getting a kick. 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
11: Yeah?
10: From Matt Walsh from the Daily Wire.
11: Mm.
10: And it was based on the story, just the Fox News story the other day. Let me just make sure I get it. According to a new survey, 75% of Americans say restaurants should offer some kind of adults-only dining experience. to avoid unruly kids. And then the headline is, no one wants a romantic dinner ruined by a screaming child at the next table. Then he writes, well, if you don't want to be around kids at a restaurant, then fork over the money and go to a nice upscale place.
7: Yeah.
10: There's not many kids there. And then it gets to somebody posted, and this was out there yesterday. It wasn't just him. Well, they should allow to bring their dogs instead of kids. Because dogs.
7: Yeah. Yeah.
10: Hey, right.
7: Yeah.
10: Children are members of society and should be allowed to participate in it. Dogs are not members of our society at all.
7: They are not.
10: They are dogs.
7: Quit taking your dog everywhere.
10: Keep your dog at home or take him to a dog park.
7: Yeah.
10: It's insane that we are constantly having this conversation about whether kids should be allowed in restaurants. Meanwhile, people bring their dogs everywhere. We now live in a society where dogs are more welcome in public than human children. It's psychotic.
7: No, seriously. They're everywhere. Yeah, I understand if you're walking into Petco and people are walking their dogs in. Okay, that's fine. I get it. They might be there for grooming or the vet or whatever, or just shopping. Because, you know, when I had a dog, my dog loved to shop. My dog had lots of money and loved to shop. But people take their dogs everywhere now.
10: Some guy writes, my dog is cleaner and more well-behaved than lots of children. No, it's not. Your dog smells, eats its own poop, and barks. Yeah. Your dog has no fundamental right to participate in society at all. Children do. You know, my patience for other people's dogs is zero. If I'm inconvenienced or disrupted by someone's dog for even 1 second, it's unacceptable. Your dog should just never be my problem. But children are human beings. They are the next generation. We need them to exist.
7: Mm-hmm. I mean, well, you know.
10: And then it was when you go through the thread, it's dog lovers versus human lovers.
7: Oh, there you go. No, you knew that was going to be the war. That was going to be the war on that thread. That was going to be the war. And by the way, it is true. If you want a romantic dinner, then go to an upscale restaurant. Like, for instance, we would take our kids to McDonald's, but not Chili's.
10: But it started, I wanted to see where another thread went that he wrote about. And this applies to me.
7: Mm-hmm.
10: All right. And you'll agree with this.
7: All right.
10: And he writes, as I get older, I will never understand adults who are embarrassed about their age. Why are you sad and embarrassed you've existed for a while? Why is it rude for someone to ask you how old you are? Why would you want people to think you're in your 20s if you're really in your 30s or 40s or 50s? Well, in my case, easy. I tried to date a younger woman. It should be the other way. Age and experience should be a point of pride. If anything, the glorification of youth and the desire to stay in that state, however, is the most retarded feature of the modern world. Mm. We used to revere our elders. Now we revere 23-year-olds. No, we don't. Because why exactly? They don't know anything and haven't done anything. It's insane. No, and my proof is nobody wants a young president.
7: Yeah, well, all right. Yeah.
10: Nobody wants a young, even the young people don't want a young president.
7: Well, no, because you know what it is for a lot of them? It's the Chris Rock thing that you mentioned yesterday, that years ago that he said about the Obamas. I see them as my mom and dad. They want a mommy and daddy in the White House.
10: Right.
7: For me, I don't mind someone who's been around for a minute because they have experience. Now, sometimes that experience means diddly and squat. But young people, I can see them. That's, you know, the Chris Rock effect.
10: That's true.
7: I want my mommy, my mommy and daddy.
10: Yeah, so, you know, Matt, you're wrong on that case because, as Eric just said, young people depend on the old people to survive.
7: That's right.
10: Because they don't want to work like we did.
7: That's right.
10: They don't want to work.
7: It's like people reading that article from Matt were probably like, Mom, did you read this?
10: He just seems to, it's a survey that's done for discussion. But nobody's going to be banning kids from restaurants.
7: No, they're not.
10: Now,
7: as much as we can
11: bribe the hosts of the restaurant to delay them being seated. Look, it happens. You have to expect it. Like the casual dining. Yeah, I mentioned Chili's. They're like right now, they're crushing it. I'm doing very well. And you go in, it's going to be families. If you have to know that. And then there are upscale restaurants, you know, Olive Garden or something. You go. No, but there are upscale. If
10: Eric,
11: you were going to do.
10: For gosh sakes, you live in Dallas.
11: Yeah, I know.
10: Move up a couple of levels, will you please?
11: Okay. Well, and Applebee's. The thing is, fine, if you're going to spend my money.
10: Hold on, wait a minute. Hooters. I saw they're going to rebrand as a family restaurant.
11: Okay.
10: Again, we want to get back to where we were.
11: It just turns out that the entire family has only daughters. But the thing.
10: It's like the Seinfeld episode where Elaine. Yeah. Went in and applied for the job at Monk's because, and I don't know why, but that was the only time where it seemed like a completely different ownership owned that restaurant, but it was the guy, and she accused him of only hiring women with large breasts. They were all his daughters.
11: Well, it turns out, true story, my wife loves the chicken at Hooters. She does. And, I asked her one time, I said, well, I don't know. The whole server thing with the, she goes, oh, that's mundane. Have you seen what other girls wear in public? It's compared to the Hooters servers, that's nothing. And it's like, because it was that gradual thing, it used to be, they're scantily clad. Actually, they have more clothes on than a lot of women walking around in public.
10: I've got to say this. Near me, there's a bar, and where I live, it was completely desolate when I moved in 20 years ago.
11: Right, right.
10: I mean, we had no traffic signals.
11: Right. Yeah. Okay.
10: And they started, putting up retail establishments, and now, within probably 3/4 of a mile of me, right around the corner, it's because it's a long corner. There's two bars.
11: Yeah.
10: And it. Real nice place. The one real, real nice place, beautiful, spotless. The owner is a John Taffer fan. I met him. I hardly ever go there. I mean, I just don't go out much. But I couldn't go in there because I went in there one time and every single bartender and server basically are wearing, and it's thongs.
11: Yeah, no.
10: I'm not kidding. I'm not kidding.
11: Yeah.
10: Thongs.
11: Yeah.
10: And I'm like, it's a corner bar.
11: Yeah, no.
10: And I'm just like,
11: no. No.
10: And again, no. Aesthetically speaking, the women that I have seen are just, and again, it's a very objective thing. Subjective, whatever. Aesthetically, may not be pleasing to the eye.
11: Yeah,
10: there may be some. Look, I lived on the beach.
11: Mm-hmm.
10: I lived on the beach for almost 3 years.
11: Right,
10: and the majority of human bodies are ugly.
11: Yeah,
10: I know. I've witnessed it.
11: Mm-hmm.
10: The majority of men and women. In fact, mm-hmm. I've been the advocate of not for women being able to go topless on beaches. I'm for men putting their shirts back on.
11: Yeah, I'm on board with that.
10: And that's what happens.
11: I keep my shirt on.
10: Right, that's what happens when you live on the beach.
11: Yeah.
10: And, again, that comes from experience. So not the most aesthetically. There could be better. There could be more aesthetically pleasing human beings that might be able to get away with wearing that attire in a very risque environment. But it's not. It's a corner place where you just go to have a drink and something good to eat.
11: Yeah, right.
10: And I'm just like, it's not needed.
11: No, it's that's a turnoff.
10: Yeah, it's a turnoff, man.
11: Put some clothes on.
10: Right, and the place is not. It doesn't have a name like It's not like Twin Peaks where it's Twin Peaks. Whoa, is this a mountain kind of place? Am I going to go in here?
11: Yeah,
10: is this
11: about that weird TV show? Nope.
10: But no, to Matt, none of us here are embarrassed about our age. Not at all.
11: So, no, I love the fact that I'm 60 or whatever I am. It's none of my business. But no, I love the fact when I turned 60, I was like, now it's on. Because I look at it as earned years. You know, the good, the bad, the ugly, whatever, everything in between. And I look at this long, and it seems, you know, because if you break up your life, you know, your childhood, and then your teen years into your young adult years, and then you get into the midlife thing, and then you get past the midlife thing. And those are all different segments of your life that almost seem like different lives altogether. You know what I mean? When you think back, it's like, wow, man, that was because society was different, because your experience was different. Maybe you lived in a different place, whatever it is. And I look at those different phases of my life and I'm grateful. You know, I lost, mm-hmm. I lost my brother last month, and my brother had a really long, you know, he would have been 65 in August, and he right out of high school and graduated Del Rio High, 79, and then boom, joined the Marines. And then, you know, he started and did all of these things throughout his life, then served later in the National Guard. He did all of these things and had all of these experiences that he chose. He was never married. He didn't have children. And he told me one time, he goes, you know, this is my preference. He goes, being responsible for others is a very big responsibility. And I believe that maybe I'd be up to it maybe one day, but really I want to do these things. And if I have a responsibility for others, then that would be, you know, a something that might kind of, you know, change everything for me. And so for him, he wanted to do those things in his life. And he did them all very well, by the book. He was a by-the-book guy. He was a great soldier in the National Guard. He was a great Marine. And I think of those phases of his life, which, you know, helps me to cope with his death. And I think about, you know, my life. I look back at my life, and I haven't accomplished some of the things he did, but I really enjoy being at this age. I don't complain about it at all.
10: And I'm not embarrassed or ashamed at all that I'm a number of weeks older than you.
11: Yeah. How many weeks would that be? Is it 10 years? Is it 52 weeks? Is it 500 and something? Over 500 weeks older.
10: I
11: measure it in weeks.
10: I did get that question the other day from somebody who's younger.
11: Yeah.
10: That said, well, do you wish you were younger?
11: No.
10: And, you know, because they're interested that I'm 70 and still working.
11: Yeah.
10: And they're like amazed by that.
11: Yeah.
10: And I said, I'm so happy. I wouldn't change anything in my life, but I wouldn't want to go back. I'm happiest right now.
11: Right.
10: That's how I look at it.
11: Yeah.
10: I don't spend much time thinking about it, though.
11: Right. Exactly.
10: I really don't.
11: Right.
10: We are Red Eye Radio.
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2: SFN News, I'm Kyle Nash. I'm U.S. Trade Representative Jamison Greer addressed a wide range of trade issues from tariffs to USMCA at a recent think tank forum. Greer told the Council on Foreign Relations here that the Trump administration will hold fast to a policy that roiled U.S. agriculture.
23: The U.S. is going to have tariffs, right? I mean, even with somebody like Mexico or other countries that are in our own hemisphere, we're going to have tariffs. As long as we have a giant trade deficit, we're going to have tariffs, right?
2: That includes 301 and 232 tariffs to replace those the Supreme Court struck down. As for interim Section 122, the 10% global tariffs invalidated by a U.S. trade court.
23: This is an interesting question. I might get in a little trouble here. So when you look at that statute, it says they expire, but it doesn't say when you can redo it, right?
2: Greer was also asked about USMCA renewal. Would he negotiate separate deals with Mexico and Canada or none with Canada over fissures on things like its dairy tariffs?
23: The team right now is in Mexico, my team, and they're negotiating with Mexico on a bilateral basis. I speak with some regularity to my Canadian counterparts. Our sense is that we have, with Canada, you know, some trade challenges, which, you know, some people may think, oh, those are just irritants. To us, they're significant.
2: Greer says only two countries, Canada and China, have retaliated against the U.S. over its reciprocal tariffs. He still claims that some trade with Canada in fertilizer and energy will be fine despite USMCA, which Greer must extend, cancel, or keep renegotiating after July 1st. Senate Minority Leader Chuck Schumer has introduced legislation aimed at lowering grocery prices by increasing competition within the U.S. meatpacking industry. Schumer unveiled the proposed Family Grocery and Farmer Relief Act, which would target consolidation among the nation's largest meat companies while expanding support for smaller processors and producer cooperatives. Kyle Nash, I'm SFN News.
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10: These are all choices that you made. What are you blaming me for? And then he tried to come back and say, oh, now you're insulting the service of people. And she wasn't.
11: No.
10: You should see, because it was his Senate site. You didn't see anybody defending him.
11: No.
10: He was getting blasted for that. Just blasted.
11: What a loser.

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4: It's up to President Trump.
5: I'm Dave Anthony, Fox News. Whether he'll sign a plan to extend the ceasefire with Iran for 60 days, Vice President Vance, who's been part of the negotiations with Iran, tells reporters,
6: if you compare the conflict now to where it was 5-6 weeks ago, I think the president's ceasefire is very much holding.
5: But there have been flare-ups in fighting this week, with U.S. military taking down drones and launch sites and boats laying underwater mines. As for this possible ceasefire extension, Fox's Peter Ducey reports from the White House.
7: Steve Witkoff and Jared Kushner's team have agreed to a deal with Iranian counterparts. Iranian leadership will need to approve it, and so will President Trump. And to get the president's blessing, there are three musts. The Strait of Hormuz must open, Iran must stop enriching uranium, and Iran must stop its nuclear weapons program.
5: And Iran also wants sanctions relief from the U.S. as part of any agreement. A big setback for Blue Origin after a huge fireball lit up the night sky in Florida.
8: Blue Origin's Glenn rocket is supposed to carry payloads in a low Earth orbit and possibly the moon. But when they tried to do a static fire test at Cape Canaveral Space Force Station in Florida late Thursday, the rocket exploded. Sound courtesy of Spaceflight Now's YouTube page. It was a monstrous explosion completely shrouding the 320-foot-tall Glenn Rocket.
5: Fox's Jill Nato. Nobody was injured. That rocket was supposed to launch next week. Blue Origin's owner, Jeff Bezos, the Amazon founder, posted on X, it's way too early to know what went wrong, calling it a very rough day, but they will rebuild. A manhunt for an accused triple murderer in Hawaii is over.
9: The suspect, identified as Jacob Baker, male, 36, was taken into custody without incident.
5: Hawaii County Police Chief Reed Muhana says they found him hiding in a small cave on the Big Island. He's accused of killing three elderly men, all found dead this week. 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
13: 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That's why Lindsey Graham has President Trump's complete and total endorsement. Because when it matters, Lindsey gets the job done.
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17: From the WMBF Newsroom, I'm Lauren Korn. One person is hurt after a shooting in Mullins. It happened Thursday near East End Street. The victim went to the hospital, and investigators say they believe there may be additional victims. No other details have been released. SLED is helping with the investigation. A Marion County deputy's facing charges after a viral video showed him hitting a teen baseball player in the head with a taser. SLED charged 65-year-old George Page with assault and battery for the March confrontation that happened after a game at PD Academy. Deputies also charged 44-year-old Catherine Atkinson, accusing her of blocking Page's arrest and grabbing another person during the incident. Page remains on administrative duty pending the outcome of the case. PD IceCats head coach Gary Graham is stepping down after leading the team through its inaugural season. Graham announced his retirement in a message to fans, saying he'll be pursuing other opportunities and thanked supporters for what he called a roller coaster ride. IceCats ownership praised Graham for helping guide the team to the Commissioner's Cup Finals and build a franchise in Florence. The organization says it'll begin its search for a new head coach immediately. From the WMBF Newsroom, I'm Lauren Korn.
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19: Here's your Friday forecast for the PD from the Community Broadcasters Weather Center. A beautiful end to the work week. Mostly sunny skies and highs climbing into the upper 80s. Rain chances fall to just 10%, so great day to get outside and enjoy the sunshine. Heading into the evening, the clouds will begin to increase, so enjoy the sunshine while it lasts.
0: Live from from the Community Broadcasters headquarters of South Carolina. Ken and Dave are here to deliver the day's need-to-know news. This is Wake Up Carolina.

0: Good morning. Welcome to Wake Up Carolina. Friday morning, May 29, 843-661-0937. Now's the time I say good morning, Josh. I'll say it anyway. Josh isn't here. Good morning, Rev.
1: Hey, good morning.
0: You're in a different place.
1: I am.
0: But you're not on the Mediterranean.
1: That is true.
0: You're in the other studio running the board. Why?
1: I am, well, Josh has, he has PTO today and Monday, so.
0: Is that a power takeoff?
1: I'm sure.
0: Okay.
1: But he's doing some traveling from what I understand, so I am in the producer's chair this morning.
0: So you are gone for a month. Josh will be gone for 2 days?
1: Yeah, well, technically it was 7 PTO days for me. There was a holiday in there and a couple of weekends.
0: Oh, technically. I'm sorry. Yeah. Technically.
1: Hey, you got to think of those things. When you have to count your PTO, you have to count them. Like that.
0: And Josh is gone today and tomorrow.
1: Today and Monday.
0: So you'll have to do double duty. Today and Monday. You'll have to do double duty, both opining on the worldly affairs. And did you know that Patrick Davis's song, Take Me Back to Carolina, has been adopted as the official state song?
1: I did see that.
0: Did you know that they edited the song?
1: I also read that.
0: What did they edit, Rev?
1: They took out or changed some lines about Señoritas of the Night.
0: Okay.
1: And there was another line. You remember? Well,
0: you're a native Ohioan.
1: Right.
0: There's a line he says, I've been lit in Ohio.
1: Lit. Okay.
0: And they made him change. The General Assembly actually said, suggested, you know, if we want to vote and ratify this, a song or the South Carolina state song, the official song of the state of South Carolina, we don't want to offend our good religious brethren. So let's clean that up a bit. You know, for the moral crusaders, let's clean that up a bit. So they're no longer dancing with the Señoritas, nor are they lit in Ohio. I don't know what the change was in Dancing with Señoritas, but it's left in Ohio now, not lit in Ohio. I got a buddy of mine. You know him. He's done well in business, and he lives above average means. And actually at his house, Patrick Davis sat and played that song for he and a group of friends.
1: Oh, yeah?
0: Yeah. And it's interesting. He kind of best song I've heard in a long, long. It's one of the better songs I've heard. But I'm a native South Carolinian, and I carry this the burden of the Confederacy, I guess, as publicly as anybody. So when you say take me back to when I die, bury me in Carolina, I'm thinking about it. It's almost like they're are we in the majority any longer in the great state of South Carolina? Mm-hmm. Are we being migrated upon to the point that we are? I'll give an example. I talked to Robert Cahaly for a good while last night. And in the course of our conversation, Robert revealed to me, we'll discuss some of these things. We'll disclose. I mean, it wasn't top secret. There were a couple things we talked about. He said, hey, don't repeat that. But the majority of this is public edification. When Robert appears on these shows, he says things similar to this. Evett's doing well in and around the Grand Strand. I mean, we've talked a lot about why I believe we need a congressional district separate of Horry County. Why? Because Horry County's exploded. 197,000 people in 2000, nearly a 500,000 people in the 2030 projected in the 2030 census. A runway expansion at the Florence Airport will never take precedent over beach renourishment. And the congressman has no choice but to prioritize the interest of Horry County. But when I talked to Cahaly last night, I was talking about the gubernatorial race, about where he saw it, who he saw as the front runner. I mean, here's what he told me. Wilson's probably the front runner. Reddy's on the move. And Reddy and Ralph better be, Evett and Wilson and Mace better be glad that both Reddy and Ralph are in the race. Because Reddy and Ralph are going after the same sort of voter. Drain the swamp. It's the Trump message. And I even asked Robert, I mean, this may be politically incorrect, but I don't care. I said, Robert, can Reddy win looking and sounding like he does? And he said, the message is resonating. I mean, there's no denying that. In fact, Reddy probably has more momentum right now than any candidate in the field. Now here's Robert's disclaimer. If the election were held today, I mean, it's less than 2 weeks away, but the money, I mean, it's still, you know, candidates are scrambling. Some have run out of money. Here's a helpless, put yourself in this candidate's shoes. I won't name the candidate. You don't have a lot of money to return fire, and a independent expenditure is coming after you. and they're dirty in the water. They're saying that Dave Baker is the sorriest no-count son of a gun you've ever seen in the history of mankind, and you don't have any money to bank, or you don't have enough money to bank to return
1: to
0: fire.
1: To really respond.
0: Bingo. And I mean, that is the most frustrating candidate, the most frustrating moment in a candidate's existence. And we were talking about that last night. I mean, Ralph and Rom have their own money. I got no idea what Pam and or what she's willing to invest, and Alan's willing to invest, and Nancy's willing. I mean, Nancy says, I'm not a rich lady, so I can't do some of the things these others can do. But when you think about it, Ralph continually says drain the swamp. Reddy continually says drain the swamp. When you combine their two numbers together, it's a big percentage of the electorate. But right now, if there were a runoff, it would be Evett and Wilson. And who knows, you know, if how that. But anyway, go back to Horry County. I said, Robert, the lieutenant governor was not at the debate. Did that hurt her or not? And he said, has she been anywhere other than Horry County, it probably would have hurt her. But she probably made more or created more energy and goodwill being in Horry County. So she's doing extremely well. And he does a lot of polling. And some of the, you know, cross tabs and this person in that place and that person in this place. And you wonder why Evett is doing as well as she did. If Robert's right, if his polling data is succinct enough to kind of read between or decipher some of the nuances, I mean, I've got a theory. Everybody else from down there is from Ohio. You know, she's a native person. She's originally from Ohio, has been down here, what, 15 or so years? That may offend.
1: So it's less likely to be a factor
0: it
1: for
0: may offend
1: voters from Ohio.
0: What about, think of this. It may offend some pockets of Deep South, but Horry's not a pocket of the Deep South. I mean, Horry's having, this is so fascinating to me. The birth and death rate in Horry are about the same. I mean, there are about as many people born, and I'm talking about native South Carolinians. There are about as many people who were born in South Carolina that are dying. So you got about a neutral birth and death rate. You've got 44 new people a day. Say that out loud, 44 new people a day moving in to Horry County, South Carolina, and they're not being born at the local hospitals for the most part. I mean, they're coming from other places. And where do we suspect a lot are coming from? The Midwest, Michigan, Ohio. I mean, obviously, the Northeast, you know, New York, New Jersey, Massachusetts. But a lot of people moving to Horry County and along our coast are coming from Ohio. So if you are a lifer Southerner or a Southern lifer, you may be a little offended at the time she's lived in South Carolina. But if you're along the coast and you've been here 10 or 15 or 20 years yourself, you know, no problem. Nothing to see here. I don't know that that is the truth, but it's going to be so fascinating. Rick and Bob did tell me that he'll be here today. Not that they're taking the day off, but he feels like, and I told Mike this, I said, Mike, when I ran statewide, there was a moment that it dawned on me how little time I'd spend at home. I mean, you get captivated by Greenville. You know, you look at the data of Lexington and some of the Republican strongholds. I mean, Horry was a growing Republican stronghold when I ran 16 years ago. I mean, it's a beast now. I mean, it's an absolute beast. Horry County is in Republican electorate. But I told Mike, it dawned on me, I better make sure that I circle the wagons or circle the track one last time in my home community. So Rick and Bob, unless something came up last night, he told me yesterday he'll be here. Lo and Jordan, I think, will be here. So we'll kind of take jabs at the Senate for not getting a redistricting bill out and the House getting one. I do want to tease with this before we take our first break. You and I had a chance yesterday to sit down with Senator Lindsey Graham for about an hour. Mm-hmm. I mean, Lindsey doesn't give many people an hour. Not that we're special, but he's running for re-election. I think Lindsey's going to win, but can he win without a runoff? And I think Lindsey would rather not take a chance of having a Mark Lynch, who'll call at what time this morning?
1: 7:05.
0: Yeah, Mark Lynch will call in at 7:05 this morning, but we had about an hour's worth of time with Senator Graham yesterday. You got to edit and get it all rounded up, and if Josh were here, you probably could, but with Josh not being here, we're going to play that Monday. And it's pretty enlightening to me. I'll give a tease. At the end of the interview, I said, Lindsey, can I have fun for us? Excuse me, Senator Graham, can we have fun for a second? Of course. I went to Boston to a Christopher Cross concert, and it dawned on me how Bostonians have done such a marvelous job and celebrated the contributions to the revolution, not just of John Adams, not just of John Hancock, not just of James Madison, not just of Alexander Hamilton and Thomas Jefferson, but the men that actually fought the war. I mean, the Paul Revere, Sam Adamses of the world. And we've done nothing similar to that in the South. We've done nothing similar to what Boston has done in regards to the life and legacy of General Francis Marion. And Lindsey said, and you'll hear it out of his own mouth, I am trying to convince Donald Trump to include in our 250th presidential address to the country, when we celebrate our 250th anniversary, in between MMA fights.
1: right.
0: In between, the events of the Octagon, I'm trying to convince President Trump to actually talk about the Southern strategy, to talk about Marion's contributions to the Revolutionary War, and it gave me chill bumps. I mean, it genuinely got me excited. And Lindsey got it.
1: He was excited.
0: He was pretty excited about it. And, you know, my wife says I'm overbearing. I say I'm persistent. I'll beat you to submission is what she says. I'm a Springsteen fan. I give. I like this. I give. I mean, please, just let me be. I say persistent. She says aggravating and overbearing. And I know I've been a bit overbearing about believing that the Northern historians, and I'm more confident of this than I've ever been, the Northern historians writing the history of the Civil War was not good enough. They couldn't stop there. And the historians from Harvard and Yale and Princeton and Brown and Dartmouth and Cornell, they had to take one last shot at the South for being on the wrong side of the Civil War. And they have basically, maybe not excluded, but they have significantly diminished the South's contributions to the Civil War. And Lindsey jumped on it. I mean, he started talking about Cowpens. And I started talking about Charlotte Charleston, and that's where they ran into Marion. I mean, they were trying to transport goods to and from Charleston, Charleston, Charleston, Charlotte. And Marion was whooping them pretty substantially and got them kind of bogged down, you know, in the South. And they went to Trenton, New Jersey. That's where the French aided and assisted the Americans. And Cornwallis basically surrendered shortly after they couldn't get anywhere in the South. And you really got to study history to get to that. And if you read a historian from Harvard, he's not going to mention that. Read a historian from Yale or Princeton, they're not going to mention that. So I am perfectly okay with, to some degree, revisionist history, but I think it's unfair to Marion and the South to be neglected on our 250th anniversary and the monumental contributions we made, not me personally, but our people, Rev, my people, made to the victory in the Revolutionary War that allows us to celebrate our 250th anniversary. And I've got no idea how many people would come and visit. I don't. I mean, the graveyard in Boston was full. And it was emotional. There's Sam Adams' grave. There's Paul Revere's grave. There's John Hancock's grave. As I said before and say again, I think Washington, D.C. has done a spectacular job at recognizing and paying tribute to our political thinkers and theorists. I mean, we've done and they deserve it. I mean, there's no doubt about it. I am a huge fan of Thomas Jefferson. The Jeffersonian philosophy, I think, is still entrenched, maybe not as much as I wish it were, but still a big part of the fabric of who we are as a country. We've recognized that. We've memorialized that. That'll never, ever not be the case. But I still think, Rev, as we approach our 250th anniversary, we've got to better recognize the Sam Adams, Paul Revere, Francis Marion, Nathaniel Greens of the world. I'll include Benedict Arnold. I think Americans deserve to know the whole story. He was a traitor, but he got deep stated. I mean, he did. Horatio Gates tried to deep state him in the early, early days of our attempt to be an independent nation. 843-661-0937. Look, I don't have any political horsepower. I mean, I got a microphone, a mouth, and an audience. That's about the extent of my talents. But Lindsey does. I mean, Lindsey's got a lot of swag, a lot of sway in Washington. And I'm hoping, I know he's sincere. I'm hoping he'll push as hard as I need for him to push Because if the president were to verbalize that in our 250th anniversary, it creates some tailwinds. It creates some momentum and energy. Can you imagine if Trump, standing before the world as we celebrate our 250th anniversary, says, and we can never forget the debt of gratitude that General Francis Marion and the swamps of the great PD. I mean, that
1: would be something.
0: I may pass out. I mean, I may be so giddy that I can't contain or control myself. Yeah, that would be absolutely something. I told Rev this morning, I never do this, but I'm going to put together a professional email and send to Senator Graham, kind of revisiting, not the promise he made, but the promise he made to attempt. Because he did say this. I mean, you'll hear him on Monday when he says, I'm trying to get President Trump to, in his address, mention, you know, personally, the contributions of General Francis Marion. That excites me. 843-661-0937. We'll take a break. Back in a few.
2: Send a message to the UPS Store text line at 843-661-0937.
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4: So over the last couple weeks, we have been the bearer of some bad news. No rain in the forecast, high temperatures, drought maps get into exceptional territory. But I think we can take a break from the bad news and to give you some good news. We saw rain across the Carolinas last weekend and early into this week. But what effects did that have for the farmers and just in the general vicinity of the Carolinas? We got state assistant climatologist Corey Davis here. All right, so Corey, like I said, we had a lot of rain over the last weekend and into this week. Talk to us about it and what impact has it had on the drought map.
5: Yeah, Kyle, I think if you had asked me for most of this spring, at the top of my wish list, it would have been a multi-day soaking rain event where most of the Carolinas saw at least 2 inches. And that's exactly what we've had since last weekend. We had a cold front that moved in last Thursday. That's when we started seeing some of those showers, especially across the western part of the state. And then that front stalled out over us this weekend. So we saw multiple rain showers and thunderstorms popping up every day. Eventually, those spread eastward as well. And when we look at the end result over the last 7 days, we have seen those totals of more than 2 inches across most of North and South Carolina. Some of the wetter areas further west, especially in the southern mountains and upstate South Carolina, have seen 5 to 10 inches over the last week. Some incredible rain amounts, especially knowing how dry it was for several months before that. Worth noting that not everywhere picked up on those higher amounts, especially across

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8: So I have a question for you, and it's kind of on a different subject, but I noticed it, so I thought I would ask you to give me your thoughts on this. I never want to sound excited about gas being where it is at, you know, $3, $4 a gallon, but gas appears to have come down a little bit recently. I mean, I think I saw $3.79 maybe is the lowest lately. You have any idea of why gas is going down?
7: Well, I mean, we've talked about it on the air. The inventory drawdown, to me, is to offset the uncertainty of a deal, the imminent deal that we've heard about, the nuclear deal, the pallets of cash, the opening Strait of Hormuz. You know, we've heard a lot of different things. It's better than Obama's. It's not as good as Obama's. I think I deserve a little bit of credit here. I'm not thin-skinned, but I've never said that these things are certain. It's certain that this is the case. It's certain that that is the case. I went back yesterday, Ref, to your point, and tried to pull some data. Because I think data is, if you got an opinion, let's go to this, Rev. If you have an instinctive hunch, and that hunch leads you to an opinion, and you kind of know what you're talking, I'll give you an example. If a Major League Baseball hitter is a 300 hitter and the other guy's a 240 hitter, does he have better baseball instincts or does he just guess better than the other? I mean, wouldn't you argue guessing can't get you from 250 to 300?
8: Not every time.
7: I mean, there's some degree of guessing. Right. I'm guessing fastball. I'm guessing curveball. I'm guessing slider. I'm guessing outside. I'm guessing inside. But in reality, you played baseball for a long time. And out of that baseball career, Rev, you develop an instinct. It's kind of a hunch. So you know, the blurriness between the Sasquatchness, between a hunch, an opinion, and a guess, I mean, you know, is conjecture and speculation and all those others. But you're asking an interesting question, and I've tried to argue that Trump he can say what he wants to say. I think the priority is a nuclear deal. And I want to say this. Lindsey Graham believes I'm dangerous. I mean, you listened to the interview yesterday. Mm-hmm. Lindsey believes that the position I hold is far more dangerous than the one he holds.

0: He genuinely, sincerely believes that. I respect Lindsey. There isn't a conflicted bone in his body when it comes to Iran. He made it very clear that they can't be trusted. They are a danger to the world. They're maniacal and diabolical.
1: And if they get nukes, they'll use them.
0: And if they get nukes, they'll use them that exact same day. He genuinely believes that. Now, I want to give Graham credit. I disagree with him, but you know what I don't think Lindsey does? I don't think Lindsey's on the take from Raytheon. I don't think Lindsey's looking for a family member to get a job at Boeing or McDonnell Douglas. I think Lindsey genuinely believes that I'm wrong. I genuinely believe that the track record says Lindsey's wrong. The quagmire and the bogging down and the things never go as planned. But you got to give him credit. I mean, you got to respect a man who has that conviction, who sticks to that conviction, who, despite what happened in Iraq, still believes that the risk is too great to kind of let Iran be. He fundamentally believes that. You hear that again Monday. But let's go back to the price of gas. I went back and read a good bit on the gas lines of the 70s and what happened there. A lot of it was Nixon was concerned about inflation. Nixon was extremely concerned about inflation, and he implemented in 71 something called the Nixon shock, and it would have been price and wage controls. I mean, Nixon basically put a 90-day freeze on prices and wages. He's a Republican conservative, somewhat conservative. He's an intellectual. I mean, Nixon would have been, I mean, he had snakes in his head, but he was an intellect. I mean, Nixon was a very bright man. If you gave an IQ test to presidents post-Lincoln, I'd argue Nixon top two or three. I mean, just a very, very bright man intellectually. Not a great politician, but his smarts and understanding the complicated issues and the complicated ways of the world. But Nixon basically in 71 introduced what they call the Nixon shock. And I would argue, Rev, that the price controls kind of led to excess consumption relative to supply. I think right now we're in a similar place. Now also in 71, Nixon took us off the gold standard, so to speak. Did away with the Bretton Woods. The financial model post-World War II, they all met in Bretton Woods. And we came up with this model. And the model was going to be the dollar had to be backed by gold at a fixed rate. I think it's $35 at the time. So you got, you know, consistency and currency. You got the gold pegged got the dollar pegged to the gold. The gold's priced at $35 an ounce. All the other currencies were pegged to the dollar. So you had no fiat currency. Maybe a nation or two or three had fiat currencies. But the Bretton Woods financial model post-World War II led to kind of a systemic currency model in the Western world. After Nixon did what he did in 71, it's almost like we got floating exchange rates. You know, what is the dollar relative? You just traveled. I mean, you had mm-hmm. to deal with the euro, and there's an exchange rate, right?
1: That's right.
0: Okay. It's pegged to the dollar. So that is held. But the one thing that Nixon did away with was the dollar having to be backed by the gold. The foreign currencies are still pretty much pegged to the dollar. The exchange rate was, I mean, you told me.
1: I don't remember exactly because obviously it fluctuates, but I do know that the euro is worth more than a dollar. It costs more than a dollar to buy a euro.
0: But in 5 years, it may be worth less.
1: Yep.
0: Who knows? There's a floating exchange rate of these currencies. So when you look at the gas lines of the 70s, I could argue we're doing something similar today. We've already taken, the dollar off the gold standard. It still is true that the currencies are pegged relative to the dollar. But, Rev, what we're doing is what happened in 70 that led to the fuel crisis. Remember the gas lines? You were a kid. I'm a kid. But I've read about it, heard about it. Yeah. I remember a little bit about if you had an even number was the last number of your license plate, you bought gas on these days. If it were an odd number, you bought gas on those other days.
1: I can
0: days.
1: Remember seeing the TV news with the lines of cars lined up to buy their gas.
0: And we rationed at gas. Well, the reason we rationed gas is the Nixon shock of price controls, wage controls. It basically created excessive consumption relative to supply. That's what we're doing today. We're not doing, a monetary policy, but we are drawing from our inventories to keep the supply commensurate with the demand. And what's going to happen? I read somebody last night, one of these newsletters from the energy sector. They think we can draw down between 6 and 8 million barrels a day for about 20 more days. And then it goes from a deficit trade to a supply or shortage trade. And that's when I think, now what Trump's betting, and I guess Bessent in the room with him and Rubio and Vance and whomever else is in there, what they're betting, Rev, is we can make a deal before we go from a deficit trade to a shortage trade. Who knows? I don't have any idea if they can or cannot. But the world has agreed that we don't want to pay $4.50 a gallon for gas. We'd rather roll the dice and draw down the inventory and kind of balance in supply and demand. But right now, Rev, our consumption is exceeding our supply by 10, 12, 15 million barrels a day. You're no energy expert. I'm no energy expert. But sooner or later, that bites you in the ass. Mm-hmm. I mean, it's almost like, I'll give you the best example I can. Thought of this last night. It's hard to live paycheck to paycheck. It's kind of what we're doing. We had some savings. We had some money in the bank. If I got sick or my wife got laid off, I mean, I'm not desperate. Right now in our energy sector, we made a deal with ourselves. We're going to live paycheck to paycheck. Whatever it takes to keep the supply in place, we're going to draw from inventories. Now some are warning against that. Where the crap hits the fan is if we don't get a deal and the Strait of Hormuz is not opened back up, all of a sudden we go from that deficit trade to an actual shortage and supply trade. And I'm arguing, some argue 200, I think 150 bucks a barrel is kind of where we end up, Rev. And you know why I don't think we go to 200? Because I think somewhere between 150 and 175, we begin to see unaffordability. We begin to see demand destruction. Once again, supply and demand. Seems like it's always, you know, a factor in whatever economic equation we're talking about. But the reason gas has gone from 419 to 379, you said you saw it today. I saw it at 377, so we're at about the same number there, is the leaders of the Western world, the world in general, have said that's too much of an economic headwind. I'm not sure the global economy can sustain $4.20 a gallon gas with some of the other inflationary issues and affordability. If the country wasn't $30-40 trillion in debt, we could probably stomach $4 and some odd cent. But you know, servicing the debt, all the inflation, that stimulus is added. The S&P, believe it or not, the S&P 500 at a record high, isn't real good for America. I mean, it's good for the 10% that own 80% of all equities. It's good for the 1% that own 50% of all equities. What do we say? The rich get richer. I mean, if you're in the 1% and you own 50% of the S&P, then yeah, it's probably a good thing. Who cares if gas is $4 or $5? I got $50 million or $100 million in a you know, 401k or a savings account or a Roth IRA or whatever. But that's kind of the dynamic of where we find ourselves. Now, once again, as much as I disagree with Graham and Trump, I am hopeful there's an imminent plan. I hope and pray that the Trump administration are doing what Eben Brown suggested they're doing, and that is negotiate in good faith, aggressively negotiate, but not let anything leak. We don't need a bunch of leaks. I mean, Eben was very committed to that. Eben sounded very confident in that. We are negotiating with what we believe to be the leadership of Iran. And I mean, I don't know how Americans that support Trump making the decision, I don't know what they're willing to accept. I don't have any idea. I mean, I hope it's not what Mark Levin says. I mean, Mark Levin said last night that he would in no way, shape, or form sign off on a deal that did not include limiting their mid-range ballistic missiles. Well, I mean, I'm an American. The mid-range ballistic missile is not a threat to America. It's a threat to Israel. It's a threat to the Middle East. But if our interest is nuclear weaponry, then, and let's hypothetically say, Rev, that Iran agrees to hand over the enriched uranium, but they don't agree to deplete their mid-range ballistic missile supply. Will Trump sign off on that or not? I mean, Netanyahu would never sign off on that, nor should he. But that's Netanyahu's fight, not ours. How many of you agree with that? That if we can get Trump to convince Iran that it's in their best interest to abolish and abandon their desire to have a nuclear weapon. But Trump says, look, I don't care what you guys do with your mid-range missiles. I mean, that's your business. You work that out with your neighbors, friendly and unfriendly. Is MAGA okay with that? Is the president okay with that? I don't know. But that may be where, because Mark Levin said last night, and he's got a big audience, and he's very hawkish and neoconservative on this particular issue. He's an American Jew. And he has obviously a sweet spot in his heart for the nation of Israel. And Israel is deeply disturbed that America is considering cutting a deal that includes allowing Iran to continue to have mid-range missiles. I'm nowhere near as concerned because I'm not in Israel. I'm not in Qatar. I'm not in Saudi Arabia. I hate that those people who are have to deal with it. Or is it complete defanging of Iran? Lindsey kind of believes that, and he's convicted of that. I mean, Lindsey does not believe you can leave any military abilities in the hands of the Iranians because, as he said, Rev, they're fanatical Islamic crazy people. And they are, he did this as a reference. He said, Hitler wanted a supreme race. Iran wants a supreme religion. And I can't argue with him. Now, once again, how do we get there? That was always my concern. I think I even told Lindsey, correct me if I'm wrong, Rev, then we'll take a break. Didn't I during the interview said, Senator, I have no doubt we can win the fight. I just don't know that this president's willing to have that fight. Mm-hmm. And I don't know that he had a good answer to that. Because Lindsey is a neocon. Lindsey is a hardcore hawk. Trump, I don't think he is. Take a break. Back in a few.
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9: Here's your Friday forecast for the PD from the Community Broadcasters Weather Center. A beautiful end to the work week. Mostly sunny skies and highs climbing into the upper 80s. Rain chances fall to just 10%, so great day to get outside and enjoy the sunshine. Heading into the evening, the clouds will begin to increase, so enjoy the sunshine while it lasts.
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0: Rev made an interesting observation yesterday in speculating that we have no idea if Trump is playing 9D chess, unlike any president since Lincoln, or is he making it up as he goes? I mean, we genuinely don't have any idea. I will say this, Rev, as I've tried to better understand, I looked at some of the deal yesterday. I mean, that Fox News announced that there was kind of a, you know,
1: a 60-day ceasefire.
0: Yeah, it's a framework of a deal in 60 days. And, you know, to me, Trump, the one thing he's trying to negotiate right now, because there's no denying the cat knows how to negotiate. I mean, he's negotiated all of his life. He is a competent and accomplished negotiator. Wrote a book called The Art of the Deal. It seems to me that his strategy is not to go from where we are to resolution, but from where we are to consistent and believable de-escalation, and then we'll get to the next chapter of the book called resolution. The escalation is what freaks everybody out. We've got this army that we believe could accomplish whatever we need to in that part of the world. But that is a significant escalation. And then you've got the wild card of not just Iran, but the Middle East. I mean, I got buddies of mine who like what Trump's doing, but they don't believe he trusts other neighbors. I mean, the proverbial ally in the Middle East may be an ally today, may not be tomorrow. But as part of the Trump negotiating strategy, Rev, it appears to me he's looking at it almost in a bifurcated way. Let's get to de-escalation. And then let's get to some sort of resolution. Now, is Levin speaking for many hawks when he says Trump can't make a deal that allows Iran to maintain, you know, a large stockpile of mid-range ballistic missiles? That's where the people like Tucker will have a stronger leg to stand on. In other words, if Netanyahu says we can't allow Iran to have mid-range ballistic missiles, Trump says that's your problem, then Tucker doesn't Tucker appears to not know what he's talking about. But if Trump kind of backs up Netanyahu, and if Trump tells the Iranian government, you know, we're not signing off on a deal that includes you guys having mid-range ballistic missiles. You got to get rid of those too. Because not only does that contradict what we believe the priority was, and that is a non-nuclear program, that does seem to add fuel to the fire of this is more about Israel's national security than it is America. And that began, I mean, that talking point began rearing its head at the end of last week. I read an article in the New York Times and Politico, Salon, the rigged liberal publication. I'll tell you why I was reading Salon. Salon had an article about the Trump-Ken Paxson arrangement and how that was going to backfire in Texas. And I'm thinking to myself, if anybody you don't need to listen to about MAGA and Salon magazine, right. I've always found that so fascinating to me. Salon is going to talk to 10 or 12 MAGA voters and believe they understand all the dynamics and intricacies of what makes MAGA go or not. And Salon had a big 1,500-page essay on why Trump made a mistake and why Cornyn would have been a better nominee and why Tallarico, the vegan from Texas, why the vegan from Texas who said God is non-binary, why he's going to win Texas, and it's all because Trump endorsed a more radical candidate than John Cornyn. So anyway, I'm reading Salon, and I saw that article about the little bit of daylight between what Israel's negotiating on behalf of and what America may or may not be negotiating on behalf of. But the de-escalation has got us to a more affordable energy cost. But the energy cost says, I'm still not counting on a resolution anytime soon. I mean, it didn't go from 419 rev to 229. Oil didn't go from $110 a barrel to $65 a barrel. It's hovering around, 95, 100-ish, somewhere thereabout. Now, once again, if we have an episode of escalation, and I think that's what Trump's trying to tamp down, let's take 60 days and everybody catch their breath. And now I'm sitting here going, well, the reason you want 60 days is you don't know what to do. I mean, you got yourself in a bog. You got yourself in a mess. You really don't have a good out. But I think right now, that's probably the best deal he can get. Let's take 60 days and let's, you know, maybe we negotiate good faith. Maybe we don't. See, I'm one that believes Iran and America will never negotiate good faith. Negotiate bad faith. I mean, does Iran want to continue to exist? Because at the end of the day, Rev, the one question Iran's got to ask themselves every day, as radical and crazy as they may be, as committed to fanatical Islam as Lindsay thinks they are, the one thing they want to be is a nation. They want to have a nation to govern. And they know that Trump has the military ability to kind of cease that to exist. They just wonder whether Trump will pull the trigger. And they know how war-weary America is. They know the history of Iraq. They know the history of American military, I don't say failure, but underperformance in some of these places around the world. And they know that a lot of Trump's voters voted for Trump. Why? No more foreign wars. No more quagmires in the Middle East. The Persians ain't dumb. I can assure you, the Persians survived the Mongols. They ain't dumb. They're survivors. They'll eat lizard crap for 6 months to maintain. Take a break. We'll be back in just a few moments.
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18: Still waiting for President Trump's approval. I'm Dave Anthony, Fox News, on a potential agreement to extend the Iran ceasefire for 60 days. He tells Laura Trump in an interview that'll air on her show tomorrow night.
19: That's what I do. I negotiate. They negotiate. They're very good negotiators. They're crafty. But in the end, we have all the cards.
18: Now to Fox's Jeff Paul in Dubai.
20: Here is what's on the table regarding the potential 60-day agreement. The Strait of Hormuz fully reopens and mines are removed within 30 days. The U.S. lifts its blockade, allowing Iran to sell oil freely. Iran agrees to not pursue a nuclear weapon, and talks begin on disposing its enriched uranium. There would also be discussions surrounding humanitarian aid for Iran, and a conflict between Israel and Hezbollah in Lebanon would then end.
18: Russia's war in Ukraine has spilled over into Romania again after a drone launched across the border.
4: The drone, packed with explosives, hit the roof of an apartment building in Galati, Romania, starting a fire on the top 10th floor. The city's emergency response agency says a woman and her child are hospitalized with minor injuries, and 70 people are evacuated from the building. The drone was part of an overnight attack on Ukraine. Galati is on the Danube River near the borders of Ukraine and Moldova. A drone crash in Romania last month caused damage, but these are the first injuries.
18: That's Fox's Chris Foster. A big setback for Blue Origin. A big explosion lit up the night sky at Cape Canaveral. A rocket being tested before next week's launch blew up.
21: The mega rocket had been preparing to bring 48 satellites into low Earth orbit in the coming weeks in a mission that would have expanded Amazon's broadband capabilities. Blue Origin CEO Jeff Bezos says no one was hurt. He says it is also too early to know what caused this blast. He took to X, writing in part, quote, "Very rough day, but we'll rebuild whatever needs rebuilding."
18: That's Fox's Carly Shimkus. 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
26: From the WMBF Newsroom, I'm Lauren Korn. One person is hurt after a shooting in Mullins. It happened Thursday near East End Street. The victim went to the hospital, and investigators say they believe there may be additional victims. No other details have been released. SLED is helping with the investigation. A Marion County deputy's facing charges after a viral video showed him hitting a teen baseball player in the head with a taser. SLED charged 65-year-old George Page with assault and battery for the March confrontation that happened after a game at PD Academy. Deputies also charged 44-year-old Catherine Atkinson, accusing her of blocking Page's arrest and grabbing another person during the incident. Page remains on administrative duty pending the outcome of the case. PD IceCats head coach Gary Graham is stepping down after leading the team through its inaugural season. Graham announced his retirement in a message to fans, saying he'll be pursuing other opportunities, and thanked supporters for what he called a roller coaster ride. IceCats ownership praised Graham for helping guide the team to the Commissioner's Cup Finals and build a franchise in Florence. The organization says it'll begin its search for a new head coach immediately. From the WMBF Newsroom, I'm Lauren Korn.
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1: Here's your Friday forecast for the PD from the Community Broadcasters Weather Center. A beautiful end to the work week, mostly sunny skies and highs climbing into the upper 80s. Rain chances fall to just 10%, so great day to get outside and enjoy the sunshine. Heading into the evening, the clouds will begin to increase, so enjoy the sunshine while it lasts.

0: Kennard. Some have called him the Duke of Pablico, Dave Baker. Some call him the King of Community Broadcasters. Still others, of course, regard them both as a royal pain. Kennard and Dave Baker, this is Wake Up Carolina.
1: We're back, 843-661-0937. We're not sure we're having phone problems. We wonder whether we're having phone problems or not. Rev's doing some double duty. Had to go back and reboot. What am I trying to say?
2: Reset the phone box.
1: Reset the phone box.
2: We'll see if it boots up.
1: Let me tell you, I've been here, I've never laid eyes on the phone box. I don't have any idea what Rev does when he goes to the back and does whatever it is he does to get things back up and running. But we think we'll have them back up running sooner than later. Shortly, soon, I think we've got a call here in a couple of minutes, but we're waiting on a planned call, a programmed call from senatorial candidate Mark Lynch, who will call it about, we were told at about 7:05, he is running against Senator Lindsey Graham in the Republican primary. You know, when we talked to Lindsey a little bit yesterday, I think we introduced the segment by saying something similar to what Bobby Bowden said about Steve Spurrier. We'll get to that in just a bit. But one of the weirdest relationships in all of South Carolina is and has been the Republican base and Senator Lindsey Graham. That's been such an interesting and fascinating dilemma. What are you trying to tell me, Rev?
2: We don't have Mark Lynch yet.
1: Okay, we don't have Lynch yet.
2: But I do have Breeze.
1: Okay, well, let's go to Breeze.
2: Sorry about that.
1: Breeze, you want to run for Senate against Lindsey Graham?
3: Well, he will want the best of me, kid.
1: Okay.
3: hey, kid. I have to give you this. I think you're right about Lindsey agrees. Yeah, he believes what he believes. I believe that too. My problem with him would be I would be afraid to let him have the reins. We'd have a million people over there. We'd be trying to make a rant and to, you know, daggone off. So you can't do that. But anyway, Ken, let me ask you a question.
1: Can I jump in 2 seconds? Can I jump in? You and I talked yesterday before I interviewed Lindsey, and the one thing that Lindsey would do that you are very nervous about is boots on the ground. I mean, he would do whatever he had to do.
3: That's where I don't trust him.
1: Okay.
3: That's where I don't trust him.
1: All right, jump in. I'm sorry, didn't mean to interrupt you.
3: No, that's where I don't trust him. Hey, kid, look here. You're smarter than I am. You don't know. Hey, what does snarky mean?
1: I can't. Well, I mean, it's the profane word would be butthole, but you know what? Outside of that, you're in kind of a let me say you're in kind of a pissy mood. I mean, you know, Bree's in a pissy mood. Ken's in a pissy mood. That's my interpretation of snarky.
3: I never heard John Wade use that term. I thought it was kind of a metrosexual Alan Alda thing for the guys with low testosterone. They don't know how to say.
1: Well, see, you know where to push my butt. Now you got me more fired up than I was ready to forgive and forget and move on. And now you've got me challenging my manhood.
3: Kid, I don't forget a damn thing.
1: Fair enough.
3: I stay in a perpetual state of pissed off. and I don't know what the hell snarky is, but I do know what pissed off is. Hey, let me tell you what I think the deal is with the missiles, kid.
1: Okay.
3: And it kind of makes sense. No, the missiles will not get us. But I think Kennedy talked about this. The Iranians want to use the missiles as a shield to develop their nuclear weapons capabilities by having enough missiles to where they tell America, say, hey, listen, you can bomb us if you want to, but we'll launch all of these missiles all around all the Arab nations. And we'll close the damn strait off, the Strait of Hormuz off again. So I think that if Trump is going to cut some kind of a deal to where he lets them have their missiles, then they have to have some sort of a way, like an Iron Dome type thing, or some sort of a way to, one, keep the strait protected from Iran using these mid-range intercontinental ballistic missiles to threaten the state, and then to threaten, I guess, our so-called allies in the Middle East. And I think that's what they're talking about. Like, supposedly that was one of the reasons Trump went in there, because according to Senator Kennedy, is that the Iranians wanted to have so many ballistic missiles to where if we were to try to bomb their nuclear capabilities, they were starting launching all of these missiles all around the thing, and we'd have the same. But, you know, the thing, the problem with Islam is, you call it radical Islam or whatever, but it appears the vast majority are radical. And I think Lindsay's right in this regard. It's either they want to kill all of us or convert all of us, or either we'll have to kill all of them until they convert. I mean, that's the bottom line. There's no middle ground with these guys. There's no place where Islam says, hey, why don't you come over to Iran? We're an Islamic nation, but we love all religions. We'll embrace y'all with open arms. Y'all can tour the country, enjoy our culture and all that. No, they aren't over here to assimilate, and they have no intention of assimilating over here. They want to either kill us or convert us, and that's the bottom line. And so either we either get converted or kill them. I mean, I know that sounds harsh, but that is the brutal reality of it, I think.
1: Thank you, Breeze. See, and I don't disagree with that. I mean, I think the majority of Republicans, I think a lot of Democrats in their heart believe it. They may not verbalize it because it sounds insensitive. But, Rev, I am a MAGA Republican who doesn't like the decision Trump made because I felt he was not going to be willing to win the fight. And I think war fatigue, I think, you know, the unpopularity of neoconservatism, I think MAGA, you know, kind of being a non-interventionist movement within the Republican Party. But I want to make it very clear. I think the majority of MAGA voters, myself included, agree with what Breeze just said. Fanatical Islam has declared war on the Western world, period. See, to me, let's find a place we agree. I think Breeze agrees with Josh, and Josh agrees with Rev, and Rev agrees with me, and I agree with Jim, and Jim agrees with Joe. Fanatical Islam wants to be the dominant religion in the world. They want to make every other religion and culture subservient. Now, I didn't say every Muslim on the planet, but there's enough that practice fanatical Islam to blow up buildings and kill innocent people and take over governments. I mean, let's be candid, theocracies run by fanatical Islamists. That is a danger to the Western world. We are the leader of the Western world. So no matter what you think of what President Trump did in February, no matter what you think mistakes they made along the way, it doesn't change that one consistent fact that I think most Republicans agree. And that is fanatical Islam wishes to conquer the Western world, wishes to dominate the Western world, wishes to be the only religion that's allowed to be practiced in the Western world. I believe that with every fiber of my being. Where the branches of the trees begin to go in different directions, Rev, is what do we do about it? How do we confront it? Lindsay believes that you've got to be, on a scale of 1 to 10, 10's not aggressive enough. He genuinely, in the most convicted way imaginable, believes that. I don't. I mean, I can't be something I'm not, and I can't try to make Lindsay something he's not. Lindsay began the interview. I said, well, let's jump in the deep end to begin with. Let's talk the war in Iran. And one of the first words he spoke was, why do you think I go to the Middle East as often as I do? I like the food. The hotels are nicer than they are in America. No, I want to understand what we're dealing with. I respect that. I mean, he has a degree of credibility that I, despite my disagreement, Rev, and despite what history tells me is something we should or shouldn't do, you can't say the guy doesn't know what he's talking about. Now, I didn't want to be offensive, but if I were, you know what I'd probably said to Lindsay? If we'd had a two-hour podcast, at some point in time, if we were drinking, I would have said, Senator, here's what bothers me more about you than anything. I think you're convicted. I think you're sincere. I don't think you're on Raytheon's payroll, but you do seem a bit giddy at times about turning a bar fight into a bombing campaign. That makes a lot of people nervous. The enthusiasm and excitement you seem to exude when war's around the corner, that makes a lot of us uncomfortable. Explain yourself. Do you understand how giddy you look and sound? Do you understand how enthusiastic and excited you look and sound when you talk about turning a bar fight into a bombing campaign? I'd love to hear what Lindsay had to say about that, but that's a bit offensive. And I don't intend to offend anybody that is a guest on our show, but he did make it very clear, I go to the Middle East a lot because I want to completely and totally understand what we're dealing with. And I'm convinced we're dealing with a government that will launch a nuclear weapon all around the Western world given ample opportunity. In other words, they wouldn't wait a year or two or three. The day they had a nuclear bomb, they would launch it toward, you know, a non-Muslim, I guess the Christian element of the Western world. Let's go to the phone. Someone's there.
2: 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Hi, Williams.
4: Hey, good morning, Ken.
1: Yes, sir.
4: When Donald Trump was campaigning, how many weeks did he say we're going to stop the war in Ukraine?
1: They said it would stop it the next day.
4: And he doesn't turn his back on Ukraine, right?
1: They're still slaughtering one another. There's no doubt about that.
4: Yeah, he turned his back on Ukraine, right?
1: I mean, I don't know that you turn your back on Ukraine. He didn't broker a peace deal the next day like he said he went on the campaign trail.
4: How many times did he got to tell untruths to you for you to believe him?
1: He's got to tell a lot more than he's told for me to vote for a Democrat.
4: I mean, Mexico going to pay for the wall, right?
1: They kind of did with tariffs.
4: All right.
1: But Williams, we hadn't built much of the wall, have we?
4: That's right, because Mexico didn't pay for it. Hey, the ballroom. You know, you're going to cut food stamps. You're going to cut health care up 26%. 26%. I mean, come on, man. This man don't tell the truth. Do we? I can't hear you.
1: What about, I think he's a mixed bag. I mean, he's just like the most.
4: Come on, baby. He tells the truth 1 out of 10 times.
1: Williams, can I ask you a question? And I mean, seriously. When Barack Obama said that the average family would save $2,000 a year on their health care premiums, was that a lie?
4: I don't know about that. I haven't looked it up. But to me,
1: to be credible, you got to admit that one side tells a lie. They're fundamentally dishonest about what they said they were going to do, and they didn't get it done. But equally, you got to look yourself in the mirror and say, look, my party is not without frailty. My party's not without flaw. Barack Obama said, if you like your doctor, you can keep your doctor, and the average family will save $2,000 to $2,500 on their premium. That's a complete fabrication. That is not true.
4: Kid, since 2016, Trump has said he got to have a great health policy plan in 2 weeks. Since 2016, he's been saying that. It never happened. Never happened. Hey, one more thing. Israel, how many people Israel killed in Gaza?
1: A lot.
4: Over 100,000.
1: In my humble opinion, far too many.
4: People. Over 100,000 people. And they got, he did it without a nuclear weapon. And they got nuclear weapons. Thank you.
1: Thank you, Williams. 843-661-0937. I believe to have more legitimacy to your opinion, we're talking about opinions and hunches and instincts and guesses and factoids. I think the best way to have legitimacy for your opinion is to be honest on both accounts. Trump has not been completely honest with the American people. Now, to some degree, most of us say that's just politics. But it's still dishonest. But, I mean, Joe Biden was dishonest. We're finding out now Joe Biden was dishonest. Barack Obama has been dishonest. Once again, I wish it weren't the case. But I think the only way you maintain some degree of legitimacy is if you challenge both sides when they aren't telling the truth. I've never defended, I don't think, Rev, I've never defended the Republicans on health care. I mean, I'll blast Obama out of the water because to me, he socialized the American healthcare market. He's making, you know, Jim and Josh talk about the price younger people are having to pay for the boomers, you know, to have their, I don't know, I don't want to say their gold-lined streets, but, you know, the quality of life boomers have enjoyed. When you really look at Obamacare, you know what it was? It was forcing young, healthy people to pay far too much for health insurance so older, unhealthy people wouldn't have to pay as much for health insurance. That's pre-65. If you're over the age of 50 and before you become Medicare eligible, I mean, the entire design. Young, healthy people never need health care. Older, unhealthy people need a lot of health care, so much that they can't afford it. So they cost shifted. They charge the young, healthy person far too much. So the older, unhealthy person wouldn't have to pay as much. That's the younger generation, you know, subsidizing even more some of the elderly. And once again, Medicare is a different animal. Lindsay talked a lot about Medicare reform yesterday. Talked about the debt a lot yesterday. 843-661-0937. But once again, has Trump been 100% truthful? No, absolutely not. Name a politician who has. Take a break. Back in a few.
0: Send a message to the UPS Store text line at 843-661-0937.
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1: We're back, 843-661-0937, our number. Jerry Yarborough, chairman of Florence County Council, is with us this morning. Good morning, sir. How are you?
10: I'm doing super.
1: Okay, redistricting was something we talked a lot

0: Yes, sir.
1: Including industrial sites.
0: That's right.
1: Kind of walk me through why you guys felt that was important and exactly what the council did.
0: Why it's important. I think the biggest thing to look at right now is we're on the second reading of the budget. And Florence County is going to have a balanced budget. And a lot of that, where we're not going to raise taxes and we're not going to raise millage, is money coming from that industrial growth that we did see and that investment that we did make. That we have a great team in place. We have Mr. Greg Robinson and the economic development team, and they're like the fuel for our car. Okay. They get us what's going down the road. We invested in these sites. You don't have a team like that, you're not going to do much with it. It's just going to be regular land. And so we also, you know, Florence County is very, very fortunate. We have that economic development team of five. If you go a couple counties over, they got one person for the economic development team. And we're just well blessed to have a good team. We also have a private partner, Florence Progress, who comes in from the private sector of a lot of businesses in Florence, and they enhance it even more. So it's more of the go get them. And with that being said, we have Industrial Park East, which is on 76 and Paper Mill Road. We have Industrial Park on West, which is at I-95 across from Honda. So we have some things there that we're getting in the preliminaries of moving some things around, making a road, making it go. We have the Global Industrial Park, where the battery plant is. We put an infrastructure in there. We're getting it ready. So there's a lot of things that Florence County is really good, has a lot going on. We have the Lake City Industrial Park, which is Lake City Commerce Center. And then we have the Industrial Park South, which is down in the off Scranton across from the Flowers Food Warehouse.
1: So Jerry, walk our listeners through the council's involvement in economic development. I mean, I served a long time ago, and the economic development director would come in an executive session. I mean, you share as much of this as you choose, but kind of walk our listeners through what council does regarding economic development.
0: Our biggest role in it is we have such a great team. We'll receive a packet. All right. Just like right now, we have Project Bubble on there. Now, they know politicians talk a lot, so they don't tell us a whole lot. They show up, they say, hey, we have this great company, we have this many jobs, we have this kind of investment, and we need your help to help organize it. We have a great administration office that lines up everything for us. So a lot of times, just like the first and second reading, we had Project Bubble, which we just had the second reading. We don't find out who that is and what that is until the third reading, till everything's sort of finalized.
1: And it's very competitive.
0: It is. I mean,
1: that's what people need to understand. You're competing. I equate it to, it's almost like you're a five-star running back, and you've narrowed your top five down to Georgia and South Carolina and Clemson and Alabama and Florida. I mean, it gets that competitive, and the team has to put together a proposal that exceeds what some of these other competitive sites are. Because there's somebody in Alabama doing the same thing you're doing.
0: No, you're exactly right.
1: Trying to convince
0: right.
1: you to 300 jobs to come to their county.
0: No, you're exactly right. And when we say competitive, a lot of times it's not us competing with Marion. It's not us competing with Orangeburg. It's us competing with Atlanta. It's us competing with Charlotte. I mean, look at the resources and infrastructure they got. So we're sort of, we have a good team. We have a great practice, but there's still a bunch of competition, a bunch of big boys out there that we're playing against.
1: And part of the team, the delegation will be here in the next hour. Part of the team is not just Philip J. and Mike, but the entire delegation, both Democrat and Republican, because I know some of the money secured to acquire this land came from the General Assembly.
0: Oh, yeah. If it wasn't for our delegation, and, you know, a lot of times when we say our delegation, I look at it this way, and this is just from a ground level. Years ago, probably 6 years ago, 5 years ago, the delegation in Greenville sued their own county over a fee. What kind of relationship do they have? I mean, you know what? I mean, that ain't working together. And our delegation has been just wonderful to us, and they have put us in a place for success. They've given a bunch of them state dollars to get the infrastructure in these industrial parks, and they continue to do it. It's not a one-time thing.
1: One of the challenges, and we touched on this last week a little bit with the Regional Water Authority, one of the challenges Florence County has is the city is in control of all the water.

0: assets. So not only are you negotiating with an economic development client, you got to negotiate with the city about, can we provide adequate water and sewer, affordable water and sewer? Speak to that relationship with the city. I'm not saying if it's good or bad, because sometimes it's good and sometimes it's not so good. The city and county have competing interests.
1: Oh, yeah.
0: Sometimes they perfectly align. Very often they don't perfectly align. But we always struggled with that relationship. I mean, I'm not saying you throw city under the bus, but it can be challenging at times.
1: So the city and the county, I think they have we have a really good working relationship with them now. Now, when you talk about the infrastructure and you talk about the water, is there issues? Yeah. Do they have some things they got to work through? Can we debate on how fast they're working through them or how aggressive they're going after and being them? Yeah, we can sit here and debate that all day. I'm just thankful, hey, they saying, hey, we got a brown water issue and we're trying to address it. They put meters in. They've changed a few pumps around. You can see it getting a little bit better. They still have a long way to go. You still got 20 years of maybe not the best maintenance on the water system. And the water system's kind of complex when you talk about just Florence, because it's accumulated. They had the city of Florence's water system, and then you had the county water system, and then you had a little bit over here. So their water system is not designed to be one water system. It's an accumulative, you know, they inherited Timmonsville's water system, and Timmonsville didn't let it go until it was absolutely broken. So there's some things there and some complexities that make it really challenging to get it where it needs to be.
0: You are a Republican elected official. Once upon a time, I was a Republican elected official. Republicans, for the most part, believe in limited government.
1: Yep.
0: You know, not letting government getting everybody's business and spend all the money and all these other sorts of things. What do you tell people, your voters, once upon a time, my voters, that don't like the government getting in that sort of bit? We don't like the government owning all this land. We don't like the government making all those. And you hear it. I heard it when I was on council.
1: So I had a good friend, a very intelligent friend. He told me, he goes, Jerry, he goes, you know, the county's doing all this. They putting all these drivers in. They putting this land in. He goes, less is more sometimes. He goes, if you really think about it, sometimes not having everything sort of is better than having everything. Well, just like our budget that we passed, if we didn't have this economic windfall or this little bit of help coming, we'd be talking about the tax and the millage increase is what we'd be talking about. So this is a way to do twofold. It brings in a working class people who really want to have a good quality of life. And it also brings in revenue for the county. So there should be a benefit countywide. You know, just like you said, the water system. Well, we have to look at the water system not just with Florence. We have to look at the water system with Lake City, Scranton, Coward, Johnsonville, Pamplico. And we have to look at that infrastructure in other places other than Florence, because we want growth to be evenly, to be planned, to be controlled. If we're going to do that, we got to partner with everybody. So there was a resolution on the county on our agenda this month that allowed 10% of all of our fee and lieus, all our deals that we strike, to go to some of these small towns to help them financially overcome some of the inflation that they're enduring and to help strengthen that infrastructure as well. So when we broker a deal, it'll be a small amount and it might be too late because these are competitive. So sometimes you don't get that fee in lieu, that tax, that industrial. It may be, they might have 1 to 3 years credit on it, depending on whatever the deal was. But I hope that'll help them and that'll strengthen us countywide, not just Florence-wide, but that'll strengthen the whole county.
0: Dude, the redistricting, do you share my opinion? It's nothing against Horry County. I'm not jealous. I'm not envious. But they've taken off like a rocket ship. I mean, they've gone from 197,000 to 500,000 people. And you know, I would argue that Florence and the PD, to get our best shake, we kind of need a member of Congress who is from Florence, who lives in Florence, who said nothing against Russell Fry. And I said, and I'll say it again, I think Congressman Fry has done as well as anybody ever has at understanding it's not just all about Horry County, But that is where the majority of voters are. That is where the majority of growth has been. Do you share my sentiment that in the process of redistricting, we need to try and do all we can to have a member of Congress going to Washington, looking after Florence and the PD as his priority?
1: I do. I think the simple complexity of, you know, you look at the Beach and Conway, they have a whole lot and their whole lifestyle is different than what Florence, Marion, Sumter, all of us have different struggles than what they have. So it is very different. I'm excited because it gives opportunity for somebody in Florence. If you wanted to run for a congressional seat and you're from Florence, you can't compete with somebody from off of the coast. You know, and like you said, I'll say this about Mr. Russell Fry. He's in Florence as much as anybody, and he has done a wonderful job for us. If you want to learn what you need to do on that federal level, you follow him in his footsteps he really has. He's been after it.
0: Last thing, your meetings are open to the public.
1: Yes, sir.
0: When are they? Kind of, you know, I mean, people complain about government, but they never get that involved. When are the meetings and kind of explain if somebody wants to come and speak about whatever, how do they do that?
1: So we meet every third Thursday at 9 o'clock in the morning at the city county complex or the county complex, on North Irby Street, 9 o'clock in the morning.
0: On the third Thursday. And there's an opportunity for people to speak.
1: There is. Now we do have rules and regulations.
0: Sure. If Robert's Rules of Order.
1: Yes, sir. If we don't have nothing on the agenda that you want to talk about, then the rules state, hey, you can't talk. So if you wanted to come to us and talk about redistricting, that's not in our application of work. That's not what we do. So we limited that to that.
0: And it should be. I mean, the agenda is what the agenda is. Thank you, sir.
1: Oh, I appreciate y'all. Thank y'all so much.
0: Absolutely. We'll take a break. We'll be back in just a few moments.
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4: Shares of software company Snowflake are up more than 38%. It announced a 5-year artificial intelligence infrastructure deal with Amazon Web Services worth $6 billion. Snowflake has developed AI tools, including Cortex and Snowpark. Hormel Foods shares up 6%. The food giant, which makes Skippy peanut butter, Spam, and many other products, reported upbeat earnings. China-based shopping platform Temu has been fined more than $230 million in the European Union because of product safety concerns. EU regulators say some baby toys were made with chemicals that exceeded EU safety limits, and some chargers failed safety tests. Stock futures are narrowly lower this morning. That's your Fox Business Report. I'm Ginny Coselda, invested in you.
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8: 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Multiple DUIs, a hit-and-run arrest, a cocaine trafficking conviction, and that's just the beginning of U.S. Senate candidate Mark Lynch's rap sheet. Lynch's own business was caught red-handed violating immigration laws, the very laws designed to protect American jobs from illegal workers. And now we learn that some of Lynch's closest advisors think that women shouldn't even be allowed to vote, and also accused the President of the United States of orchestrating 9/11. One advisor even supported an alleged pedophile. 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Palmetto Action is responsible for the content of this advertising, paid for by Palmetto Action, not authorized by any candidate or candidate's committee. www.palmettoaction.com.
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10: Here's your Friday forecast for the PD from the Community Broadcasters Weather Center. A beautiful end to the work week. Mostly sunny skies and highs climbing into the upper 80s. Rain chances fall to just 10%, so great day to get outside and enjoy the sunshine. Heading into the evening, the clouds will begin to increase, so enjoy the sunshine while it lasts.
2: Wake up, Carolina, where nuance meets nonsense, and the FCC still hasn't pulled the plug.
0: And I don't want to blindside Jerry Yarbrough. He's a good dude doing a good job as chairman of county council, but they've got a big problem in Johnsonville they'll eventually have to deal with regarding the Wellman golf course. There was some confusion back in the day. We talked a lot about the penny tax and where that money was going. And, you know, you go to one area and ask them what their priorities are, and you go to another area and ask them what their priorities were. I mean, I never felt comfortable with the county being the golf course business.
11: A bit of debate on the show about
0: and
11: that.
0: And we had some calls about that, local government getting involved. Here's where I stand. And sometimes I'm a simpleton, but that may be the golf courses close in Pawleys Island. Golf courses close in some of the most luscious zip codes in America. A golf course in Johnsonville, just say it out loud. You know, a golf course in Pawleys Island, eh. Golf course in Charleston, eh. Golf course in Beaufort, eh. Golf course in Aiken, golf course in Greenville, golf course in Johnsonville. I mean, I get the desire. I understand the communal aspect. I understand, you know, rural America, the great struggles with it. I get all that. But Florence County purchased the Wellman Golf Course in March of 2021 for about $600,000. I think $575,000 or $600,000. And then with $3.9 million of the penny sales tax, they contributed toward the $5 million renovation. So right now, you've got a golf course that I'm reading, Rev. I'll read you the minutes. The general fund owes the water fund $997,000. Golf course owes the water and sewer fund $955,000. Municipal complex owns the sewer fund $282,000. Capital projects owes sewer fund total internal debt of $2,293,000. I mean, this is some of their minutes. I mean, this isn't me making these things up. The water fund is owed in total $1.81 million. Sewer fund is owed in total $483,000. So the water and sewer funds are being, you know, the golf course isn't paying the water department. The water department can't pay the bond. The bond is $4.04 million. The only way you can pay that is revenue. So right now, I mean, their minutes not mine says that the golf course owes the water and sewer fund $1 million. I'm rounding up $955,000. Complex owes the sewer fund $282,000. They bonded about $2.7 million to build a new city hall and golf course improvements. That's on top of the $575,000 that county taxpayers are on the hook for in purchasing the land. I guess you can plow the golf course up and build homes, you know, in Johnsonville, South Carolina. And I'm from Pamplico, so I'm certainly not saying that in any sort of indicting fashion. And you take the $575,000 the Florence County taxpayer are on the hook for and the allocated $3.9 million toward the $5 million renovation. So right now, the county taxpayer is on the hook at about $4.5 million in a golf course in Johnsonville that owes the water department in Johnsonville nearly $1 million. They can't pay the $2.7 million bond back. The county will pay the $3.9 back. But that's in the countywide penny sales tax. So they'll pay that $3.9 million back. They've already paid the $575,000, but it's there's trouble in paradise as far as I'm concerned. I mean, I've lived in local government for a bit, and I've been in business my entire life, and I always thought it was a bad call for the county to own that property. And, I mean, I don't have a problem with the voters saying yay. I mean, the voters had a referendum. And on that referendum, it was $3.9 million going toward the $5 million renovation that was going to be partnered with the city of Johnsonville. I mean, that's what the voters have the right to do. And voters are informed and voters are not informed. What do we say? The low information voter. But right now, the county has paid $575,000 in March of 2021 to buy the property. And the sales tax has contributed $3.9 million toward the $5 million renovation, and the golf course that the county taxpayers are into for $4.5 million owe the Johnsonville City Water Department about $1 million. And the city's water and sewer department owe cash flow on a bond. And guess what? You can't pay the bond payment if your customers aren't paying the water bill. Trouble in paradise. Let's go to the phone.
11: Terry in Lake City. Good morning, Terry.
12: Hey, good morning, Ken. I'm glad this got brought up. I've been wanting to bring it up along with a few other things, but with everything going on with redistricting and the war and all, just kind of leaving it alone. But I've been preaching it ever since this crap started with Lake City, even when Johnsonville wanted the few people in Johnsonville that, you know, kind of, they got what they wanted, and now the county's not getting what they wanted. So it's terrible. It's not just Johnsonville. It's Lake City. It's Pamplico's got a little thing going on. At what point, just I keep asking, at what point do the county taxpayers have to, somebody's got to step up, whether it's county council or somebody has got to say, you know what, you put yourself in this situation, there's consequences. And it should come back down to the elected official, just like in Lake City with bailing them out. They think they're all good. Somebody needs to pay for the choices they've made for each town.
0: Terry, the reason the feces hit the fan is the bond payment for the water and sewer came due. They don't have the money to pay the bond payment because the golf course couldn't afford to pay the water bill.
12: Correct. And plus, here's the other thing. They have not filled out their audit for 2024. So the state's holding back, I think, $311,000. Which is only a... Right. And that's just a drop in the bucket what they owe anyway. I mean, some of these towns are, I hate to say it, is just going to have to fail. I mean, it is what it is. But, I mean, you can't keep putting and band-aiding this up. I mean, sometimes you just got to say it is what it is. Nobody's going to build homes in Johnsonville. There's nothing there.
0: Well, I mean, I remember, and you, I don't know if you were listening then or not. I mean, I expressed a lot of concern In fact, I felt misled. I was told by people at the county would not own the property. And then after the fact, now, once again, Taryn, I think you'll agree with me. On the penny tax, it was clear they were asking for $3.9 million to renovate Wellman Golf Course. We voted for that. Maybe you didn't, maybe I didn't, but the public were well aware that part of that money raised by the penny tax was going to a golf course in Johnsonville, and here we are with it looks like a potentially failed project.
12: Correct. And then you look at the city hall they built. It was way overbuilt. I mean,
0: well, they bonded $2.7 million to build a new city hall and golf course improvements.
12: And the numbers would have never been able to support the golf course nor the city hall. It's like somebody needs to step in and say, look here, this is not going to work, instead of just keep giving, and we're the ones who keep paying.
0: Thank you, Terry. Appreciate it. 843-661-0937. And look, I'm not taking a shot at Johnsonville or anyone. You want what you want. I get it. I understand it. You're in rural America. You're struggling. There's no quality of life. There's no reason for young people to stay home. But math is math. 2 + 2 = 4, whether it's in Manhattan at Goldman Sachs World Headquarters or Johnsonville, Pamplico, Lake City, South Carolina. Let's go to the phone. Got a minute and a half.
13: Mickey in Conway. Good morning, Mickey. You're on the air.
14: Good morning.
0: Good morning.
14: Ken Hard.
0: Yes, sir.
14: Ken.
0: Yes, sir.
14: This is Mickey, Coach Wilson.
0: Hey, Coach, how are you?
14: I'm good. I listened to your comments on T.J. Joy, and you're right on. He is one fine human being.
0: Man, when I hear you talk like that, I'm used to you yelling and screaming at me about something I didn't do. When you said who you were, I had all these flashbacks of me not doing something on the football or basketball field and you chastising me about it. Good to hear from you, Coach.
14: Yeah, we're proud of you.
0: Well, I'm proud of where I come from, and you had a part of that. Thank you very much, Bree. Don't make me get emotional here now. I fight alligators with my bare hands.
13: I see a little gleam in your eye. Well, I mean, something in your eye over there.
0: He was our head basketball coach and defensive coordinator. And when I heard the voice, I thought I recognized it. But it was normally yelling profane. Anyway, 843-661-0937, our number. That's a blast from the past, but very encouraging for me. His son is the head football coach at Conway. No, Myrtle Beach. I'm sorry, Conway. Myrtle Beach. They'll throw things at me for saying that. Those are other rivals. But good to hear from Coach Wilson. Wow, that the voice without the profanity and the yelling, I didn't know what to do with. Take a break. Back in a few.
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21: It's still not a done deal. I'm Dave Anthony, Fox News. A plan that President Trump has not signed off on yet to extend the Iran ceasefire for 60 days. Vice President Vance tells reporters Iran wants a deal.
22: And they want to open the Straits of Hormuz. We want them to open the Straits of Hormuz. There are a couple of issues on the nuclear stuff, the highly enriched stockpile, and also the question of enrichment.
21: Fox's Jeff Paul reports from Dubai.
23: This feels like this is the closest we have been to seeing the U.S. and Iran agree to a deal since the start of the war. But in another sense, we've sort of been here before where a deal feels imminent and then nothing happens. And complicating matters this time, this recent back and forth between the U.S. and Iran.
21: Referencing U.S. military shooting down Iran drones that targeted a commercial ship and attacking boats laying mines in Iran, targeting a U.S. base in Kuwait. Ukraine's President Volodymyr Zelensky is warning that Russia is preparing another major attack. Hours after a Russian drone fired at Ukraine crossed into Romania, hitting an apartment building, causing a fire that left two people injured. Romania, in response, is asking NATO for more anti-drone weaponry. A massive fireball lit up Cape Canaveral in Florida last night.
24: The Blue Origin rocket exploding during a test of its engines. A static fire engine test is when the rocket's engines are ignited and they run at full thrust, but the vehicle is unable to go anywhere during the test. The rocket was uncrewed, and thankfully no one on the ground nearby was hurt.
21: That's Fox's Marianne Rafferty. Blue Origin CEO Jeff Bezos says they don't know yet what went wrong, but will rebuild. A California eighth grader, W-O-N,
1: The Scripps National Spelling Bee.
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27: From the WNBF Newsroom, I'm Lauren Korn. One person is hurt after a shooting in Mullins. It happened Thursday near East End Street. The victim went to the hospital, and investigators say they believe there may be additional victims. No other details have been released. SLED is helping with the investigation. A Marion County deputy's facing charges after a viral video showed him hitting a teen baseball player in the head with a taser. SLED charged 65-year-old George Page with assault and battery for the March confrontation that happened after a game at PD Academy. Deputies also charged 44-year-old Catherine Atkinson, accusing her of blocking Page's arrest and grabbing another person during the incident. Page remains on administrative duty pending the outcome of the case. PD Ice Cats head coach Gary Graham is stepping down after leading the team through its inaugural season. Graham announced his retirement in a message to fans, saying he'll be pursuing other opportunities and thanked supporters for what he called a roller coaster ride. Ice Cats ownership praised Graham for helping guide the team to the Commissioner's Cup Finals and build a franchise in Florence. The organization says it'll begin its search for a new head coach immediately. From the WNBF Newsroom, I'm Lauren Korn.
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10: Here's your Friday forecast for the PD from the Community Broadcasters Weather Center. A beautiful end to the work week. Mostly sunny skies and highs climbing into the upper 80s. Rain chances fall to just 10%, so great day to get outside and enjoy the sunshine. Heading into the evening, the clouds will begin to increase, so enjoy the sunshine while it lasts.
29: What's the deal with these roads? Why are there so many alligators in my yard? Want your questions answered? Well, you're in the right place. 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
0: We're back, 843-661-0937. I'm happy and excited and surprised. We've got all three of our delegation members here today. Rick and Baugh, has been running all over the state. Senator Rickenbaugh is with us, as well as Representative Lowe in Jordan. Rickenbaugh has been running all over the state. It may have dawned on him. Mike, I remember when I ran, I'd been to Greenville, and I'd been to the beach, and I'd been to Greenville, to the beach, and Greenville, Greenville Beach. And I started thinking about, I wonder what those people at home think of me. You know what I mean? I better make one last circle around the home track to make sure I'm good, and appreciate you being. I know it's been a busy time. Before we go down the road of the delegation, the redistricting, we'll get the House version and then the Senate version. Somebody called during the last hour. I'm sure I know what they want to talk about, so let's go to the caller.
8: Bob in Florence. Hello, Bob. You're on.
11: Hey, thank you. Good morning, gentlemen. I'll be brief. I'm going to revisit this Johnsonville thing. I'm sitting here looking at a Google Maps satellite view of Johnsonville, Wilman Golf Course, and I'm trying to figure out for the life of me, how in the world a golf course with nine ponds on it incurs a $900,000 water bill? I mean, most golf courses don't draw their water from city-treated water. They draw it from surface water or subsurface water to water the golf course. So, sounds like some Lake City level shenanigans going on down there in Johnsonville. What do you think?
0: Thank you, Bob. I have no idea where I don't know a bad investment's turning into shenanigans. I mean, you can have a bad investment and not be sure. I'll just give you the numbers that, as I understand the numbers, and I'll let these guys comment as much as they're willing. I'm a level with you. I was told one thing by the county when I agreed to support it, and then I was told later that that was not the truth. Now, I'm going to give the council member credit that came back and told me what we told you originally is not true. He was 100% honest about what he told me to begin with, and that we find out, you know, $575,000 the county invested to buy the land. Now the one thing that is kind of on us, I mean, it's we the people. We the people read a ballot question that included $3.9 million to renovate Wellman Golf Course. We voted for it. So I don't know who you blame for that. You can argue the county shouldn't have done this. Now once again, the golf course owing the Johnsonville City Water Department roughly $1 million, and the City Water Department can't pay the bond back because they don't have the money, that sounds real interesting and controversial to me. But the big hunk of money, the $3.9 million, isn't that kind of all on us as the voting public and our participating in a democracy? Mike, you're kind of nodding your head.
12: Well, I mean, the question he asked is a good one. I read the article last night, too. I don't know enough about the maintenance and the watering and the irrigation of golf courses. I think it's a good point. And in terms of the financing, I'm not read up on it enough to know where a bad decision turns into malfeasance and what that area in between looks like. I just can't speak to it yet.
0: Some people just don't know how to manage money. I mean, some people, and I hate to say it, bureaucracies are not known for tightening their belt. They're not known for paying attention to the bottom line. And I'll get to redistricting in 2 seconds here. Jay, Philip, I mean, once again, am I wrong when I say we can question whether the county should have made that initial investment? We can question what's happening in Johnsonville. I'm exactly where Mike is. I don't know enough about the inner workings of Johnsonville's finance regarding the water and the golf course to even comment. I'm not blaming anybody. I'm not indicting. I'm not giving anybody a pass. But the big money, the 3.9 of the 5 million to renovate, the public was well aware because it was on the ballot question and it won overwhelmingly.
13: No, you're correct on all counts. I think you're correct in that. Obviously, when we recollect back, this was the thing, if I remember correctly, in the penny discussion previously that got the most amount of discussion. It was a controversial component of the penny. You know, I've supported the penny every time because I do believe it's a great way to, you know, ask approximately 40% of the people paying it to be outside of the Florence area as they pass through Florence to participate, just like all these other places that a lot of Florentines pass through, Florida, other places that they ask us to participate. So it's a way for us to invest in infrastructure and things like that. But you're not wrong. This was a controversial thing when it happened. There were concerns raised that may or may not be coming to fruition. My hope is that they'll dive into these numbers, that this will be the beginning of a process in which they can do some due diligence and figure out where some things they can fix. We're heading into summertime. Golf courses don't do well at all in the colder months, even in South Carolina. My hope is they can get a few rounds of golf down there, and maybe there's some silver lining that's coming that they can dig out of this.
0: The thing I like about the gunslingers, he'll call it like he sees it, and you and I have had a lot of conversation about this. How do you pass that penny? You find ways to get people to vote for it. You offer, you dangle carrots to people in certain areas. It's politics is what it is. You may find it distasteful. You may find it disgusting. But it's the way the political world works. And occasionally, the carrot's too expensive. And it looks like the voters, once again, we'll find out City of Johnsonville later. But it looks like in this particular case, on that particular issue, the voters made a bad call.
2: You know, you have to spread the dough around to get the votes. And so every town or every region has something in that one penny. Now, I don't arrange this one penny. That's really what the council does, the county council. But Johnsonville went for that. And I think there was a fair amount of criticism at the time. Are you sure we want to do this? Because we were all a little nervous. Golf courses aren't doing well across the nation unless they have billionaires there floating it, you know, and they don't have that in Johnsonville. So it's not surprising that they're going to struggle. I can't understand. They're not really using city water to water the golf course, are they?
0: I don't have any idea.
2: They can't be.
0: Their minutes say that the golf course owes the water department nearly $1 million.
2: Well, that's a lot of flushing of toilets now, I'll say.
0: Especially with irrigation ponds, you know, when you'd imagine wells on the golf. Once again, I don't want to speculate on that because I don't know.
2: You got ponds there, and you have water under there. You're not that far from the Pitty River. It's a ways, but you've got to get water cheaper than that. If that's their only problem, they ought to be able to solve that with some wells and move on here. But golf courses are struggling, and I feel for it because I've got five of these towns like this, and Rickenbaugh and I kind of share basically most of those little towns, and they're struggling. They're looking for ways to do it, and the golf course isn't a bad idea. It may be something they can get homes around and grow from, but they can't keep going into red.
0: Mike, do we have any idea what to do about the struggles in rural America? I mean, we talk about generational divides. I read the polling of the electorate. I read a number yesterday you guys may be interested in. 93% of the audience on X is under the age of 50. That means everybody in America under 50 is on X. Nobody over 50 is on X, but it's over 100 million people. So there's a generational divide that is real. No matter whether you like it or not, it's real. That there's also a divide between urban America and rural America. And it seems to me that urban America is doing far better at the expense of rural America. And Philip just said it. It's not that Johnsonville doesn't deserve or not to have a golf course, but rural America, whether it's Johnsonville, Pampanga, Lake City, all over the country, finds itself in dire straits.
12: Yeah. In the last 36 hours, I've talked to Mayor Bennett in Pamplico, and I've talked to Mayor Grimsley in Coward about different issues. And the short answer to your question is, right now, we don't know a fix to help your Coward, South Carolina, or your Pamplico, South Carolina, or your Johnsonville, South Carolina. And I'm realizing, when we've talked about it on the show, how the chasm between the haves and the have-nots, between the population bases in rural South Carolina are growing. You've been to Bamberg, South Carolina, in a while. Man, Allendale. These towns make a Pamplico or a Johnsonville look like they're prosperous. The towns are essentially shut down. When you've got about 12,000 people in a county, these aren't towns. These are in the county population of 10 to 12,000. We have to have a real conversation of what is going to be the future of these rural communities. How do we save them? And in particular, how do we help and in some way encourage and support without being handouts, but how do we help the farming community there? Because a lot of those rural communities is where your ag land is. And then third, fourth generation farmers. Last point, I heard a statistic last night. The suicide rate of farmers is almost 2 to 3.5 times what it is for non-farmers, for the rest of the sector, because a lot of farmers, are not only are they frustrated, but they're realizing that they're worth more dead than they are alive in many cases with insurance policies.
0: And Jay, the majority of your district is urban, but I've heard you speak about having to work with people who represent districts that are so fundamentally different than yours, and the things you're concerned about and the things they are concerned about are universes apart.
13: That's true, but it's amazing. You know, we don't live far from each other in South Carolina. It's not a big state, obviously. You know, and especially for me personally, you know, I've got a mother that grew up in Latta, South Carolina. My father was born in Evergreen and relocated to the big town of Timmonsville. So this is something special to my family as well, in the sense of, you know, rural South Carolina is something that's a major piece of South Carolina that we can't afford to lose. I think these guys will tell you when you go to the State House, some of the folks you can trust the most, that add the most common sense to the discussion, are the people from rural South Carolina, that bring that component of that DNA to the discussion. Not going to be popular, but I think we've got to sort of reimagine how or what rural South Carolina looks like, as far as, you know, if you go back in time 100 years ago when there wasn't the technology we have today or the ability to get around like we have today transportation-wise, I think you're going to have, the reality is you're going to have to see a lot more shared services, a lot more working together with the hub, so to speak. So if you're in a municipality or a school district or those kind of things, you're going to have to see more consolidation and shared services in order to make it work.
0: Philip, does being a conservative and representing rural America conflict you at times? I mean, the belief you have about limited government, but the struggles of rural America, I mean, don't we find ourselves at times conflicted?
2: Well, funding rural America requires socialism. It requires taking it from, say, the beach.
0: And you're not a socialist.
2: And redistributing some of it. It's not fun to do. You say, I can help you with this water one time, but wait a minute, you need it again next year? And it's just a perpetuating problem that it's not easy. You can't resolve it because it's got to be natural. But everything's growing around the big interstates. It's growing around the metropolitan areas. No one wants to live in a tiny town. They don't have places to go eat and some cultural things. So, I mean, I admire even Lake City. They try. They're trying. They've got some philanthropic help down there that helps them.
0: Got a lady big in there.
2: Yeah, and that makes a big difference. But we're not growing. But in the weirdest part of this is the more and more and more I see people say, well, don't bring any more Yankees down here. We don't want any more. Don't make any more housing developments. I don't know if you saw that, the Facebook discussion about 250 more houses coming to Florence County somewhere. And everybody on there was, no more Yankees. We don't want them. Tell them to turn around. We're full. I mean, we don't have infrastructure for these. Go away. And that's a growing trend in South Carolina. So, wow, balancing that, how do we grow? Because if Florence doesn't grow, we just keep ceding power to other places. If our population doesn't grow, then we lose votes up in Columbia. We lose votes in Columbia, guess what? You lose money, too.
0: That's well said. Let's take a break, our first break of the hour. We'll be back in just a few.
29: Send a message to the UPS Store text line at 843-661-0937.
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16: 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And I believe that will define his presidency. You know, and look at where we're, look at the Democratic Party. Look at James Tallarico. 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I'm running a vegan campaign. Let's put a welcome mat on the southern border. 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
0: We're back. 843-661-0937. So I'm looking at my two House members, and we're high-fiving one another about getting redistricting out of the House. They get it to the Senate. Our senator voted yay. I mean, you're on board with redistricting, and I know why you did it, because we want Florence to be the epicenter, the PD region to be the epicenter of a new congressional district. Mike, walk me through what happened, because a period of time you led me to believe we're going to get this thing done, and then all of a sudden, no, we ain't.
12: Yeah, I really thought we'd get it done. The Saturday of Memorial Day weekend was a pivotal day, and that was the day we were, at that point, we were 4 days out of the early voting starting, so we

0: second reading that day and then third reading the next day. We did not have enough votes to suspend the rules. And why that's important is when we voted for cloture on the Saturday, you need two legislative days to transpire before you can vote third reading. So that was Saturday. And then Sunday was the first legislative day. Monday was the second legislative day. So we had to go back in on Tuesday. That's the earliest we could get third reading. In third reading, at that point, we're done, unamended. We send it to the governor. He signs it. If we amended it, it has to go back to the House, delays it. So we knew we were on a real tight time frame. Saturday, we vote. Sunday, Monday expires. Tuesday, and there were several senators, six of them, as a matter of fact, six Republicans who said, I'm just letting y'all know. They said this on Saturday. I'm not sure how I feel about voting cloture once early voting starts. And for me, that might be a Rubicon. That's what some of them said verbatim. And for me, I was like, look, I'm going to do what's best for Florence County. And Florence County being the anchor county, or the PD being the anchor region in the congressional district, is better for our constituents. So I told them, I don't like voting cloture, but I'm going to every time to get this passed. Tuesday comes around. We had six Republicans defect and join the other six Republicans. So then 12 Republicans said, we will not vote cloture. And at that point, you can't stop debate. And the Dems put up another, you know, they had 100 amendments on there. They said, we will talk for weeks and you can do nothing about it.
1: Has anybody heard from the White House since?
0: I talked to the White House that afternoon. And I said, look, we thought we'd lose a vote or two. We didn't realize that six of the Republicans would join the other six. And then they were very, very disappointed in it.
1: Senator Cash, surprise anybody? I mean, that surprised
0: me. He's one of the most conservative legislators in there. He's in the Anderson County there. And he said, look, that's the bridge too far. My constituents have now gone into a ballot box and have voted. The counterpoint to that was, but previously on that Saturday, folks had received or had sent in absentee ballots. Our soldiers, our warriors, our sailors, our Marines, they have been voting from overseas. And so that was a bit of a gray area, and that was a challenge the White House had. So you're okay not counting the votes of the absentee ballots that came in, the congressional part, but once people are voting early voting, that's the bridge too far. And that's everybody's opinion they get to make.
1: Jay, what does that change? I mean, if you were indeed a day late in this particular case, but from a legal perspective, does that dynamic of, you know, stopping an election in its tracks, does that change the legal argument the other side would have made?
2: I think the biggest issue the other side would have made that would have probably resonated with the court is the voter confusion argument. You know, you're asking the voter to do this, and then at the very last minute, you're upending the process and saying, your vote on this one particular race of all the other races you're voting in, it doesn't count. We're going to ask you to come back and do it again. Now, I still think it was the right thing to do. I mean, the House did everything it could possibly have done to get this over the finish line. To the point, you know, Mike and I were communicating all weekend long. You know, I was communicating back with other House folks of, you know, we need to be prepared, and we're prepared if we had to come back in Tuesday afternoon even to try and deal with an amendment to try and get it to the governor as quick as we could. But the reality is with these things, and I think this is what the White House issue was, you're always going to have lawsuits with these things. If you think you're not going to have a lawsuit with anything associated with redistricting, you're crazy. And so from that perspective, you're going to have a lawsuit, so you might as well plow through it and get it done. But I think ultimately, it sounds like, you know, that voter confusion argument is probably the one that had the most teeth to it, legally speaking.
1: Well, and I want to say this to Mike. I mean, you earned your stripes with me. You've always earned your stripes with me, but that was that's a hard vote and a tough vote. But for our sake, it was the right vote, no question. Lo, I read on social media a debate about whether or not we need to be the center. I mean, I read a lot of people who post, and I guess it's nostalgically, why it's important for us to stay connected to Horry County. To me, that's nostalgia because once upon a time, the Florence area and Horry County were about the same. One had about 175 or 80 population. The other had 135 or 40 population. Horry County has just exploded. It's nearly 500,000 people. You like fry. I like fry. Everybody in the studio likes fry. But fry's got to tend to Horry County. We need a congressman or woman from Florence or the PD region. Explain to those who post on social media, it's better for us to stay connected, or why it's not.

0: Well, I think if you look at the PD itself, it's not a metropolitan area. We're not. We don't have that giant city where you just, oh, you're pointing to it. But I'll tell you, where Florence goes is telling you a lot about where the PD goes. So if we're struggling, if we're not growing, if we don't have good airports, good infrastructure, water, drinking, and all that stuff, then the PD looks like just a poor man's place. And that's not attractive to people who want to bring industry and have growth in our area, in economic development that you need. So you kind of got to have somebody, some portion of whatever new district comes about out of this that's not giant cities. It's like Florence and Sumter and Lancaster working together and not having one totally dominant
1: communities city of interest.
0: Yes. They're all kind of in this, we need to grow too, guys. And so how do we, that's where you start solving some of the problems. And look, if you've got four times the votes down in Horry County, you've got to take care of Horry County because you've got four times the voters there. I mean, they deserve their share like that just from a proportional standpoint. But I'll say, getting back to what they were talking about, I've been there long enough to know that there's rules in the House and there's rules in the Senate, and you can change the rules anytime you really need to with the right vote. If you want to do something, you can get it done. You ask me, will the Senate get it done? What did I tell you? No.
1: No.
0: Told you no.
1: I kind of agreed with you.
0: There wasn't enough time to get all this done in a reasonable fashion. It was almost an impossible task. So I'm not blaming the Senate.
1: Sure, sure.
0: We got started too late to make this look good. And I don't know if you'd have won in a court just so late in this.
1: Ketanji Jackson did a good job of delaying her dissenting opinion. I mean, when you really think about it, I mean, that's chess. I mean, that's political chess. Ketanji Jackson held her dissenting opinion to a place where they almost demanded, hey, we got to have that opinion or we're going to get backlogged. Well, we got her opinion at the last minute, and what did we do? We got backlogged. Okay, Jordan, I'm going to go to you, and then we'll go to our call. The House got it out. The Senate did not. Where do we go next year? If there's a willingness of both the House and Senate to take the current map and tweak it a little bit here and there, what does it start back at square one, or does it stop where the Senate left it off?
2: So everything will start back over next year. You know, we've got an election. The House, not the Senate, but the House is all 124 up for reelection. So everything restarts. I imagine there will be multiple bills filed that deal with congressional reapportionment. The other thing I think you need to be on the lookout for, I'm willing to wager there will be multiple bills that deal with House and Senate line restructuring, given the fact that this case can, in theory, implement all the way down into those districts as well. I'm imagining you're going to hear a call to redistrict the entire state next year.
1: Okay, let's go to the phone. Someone's there.
3: Rujan in Darlington. Good morning. You are on with the delegation.
4: Good morning, guys. Hey, listen, you guys explained it fine, but let me kind of give you the perception that, coming from a longtime conservative Republican that happens to be an African American. Hey, listen, guys, I get my butt chewed from the right side of white Democrats and black Democrats. And the way this thing came down to me, I called into the show and I just let them know that either they're cowards or collaborators. And the thing that I'm looking at is, if it were the Democrats, they would have shoved this thing so far down our throats that we would be choking up until next year. I am getting so tired of these Republicans in name only, and I can understand the argument that they're making. However, I'm getting so tired of playing nice with these people. I'm a jarhead. I'm a Marine. I don't like losing. That's just not a concept to me that I can embrace. And we're tired of individuals that are going to Congress or going to the state house or going to the state Senate and then just sitting back and saying, well, I know what my constituents want, but this is going to be what's best for me. If you're not going to do what the people want, get your asses out of there. Leave us alone. We'll find somebody else who will. We're tired of losing. We're tired of having people give in to this nonsense because of political expediency. It's got to stop. We're tired of it.
1: Thank you, Rujan. Appreciate it. Mike, I'll start with you, and then we'll take our break. And this is, I mean, I'm a radio show host. You guys have an official responsibility, and I try to be respectful of that. But in social media land, I saw a lot of professing Republicans repost things Democrats said of why we did the right thing and why that was the right thing. I'm thinking about a particular former statewide Democratic nominee who I saw so many people who say I am a 100% Republican post what the Democrats were celebrating. And I think that does frustrate the grassroots conservative that doesn't hold office, that doesn't understand the intricacies or complications of it. What do you say to that hardcore Republican who sees a fellow Republican celebrate what of our, you know, Democrat stances take?
5: Yeah, I mean, I've said this publicly. There are windows of opportunity in life, and there's windows of opportunity in politics. And this was a window of opportunity. Was it perfect? Absolutely not. To Phillip's point, man, we were pressed for time. I mean, Jay, he took just gut punch after gut punch that they weren't, you know, they were doing wrong by people. But we had a window of opportunity, in particular for Florence County and for the PD region, to become an anchor area for a congressional district. And we blew it. And we had a window of opportunity as Republicans to pick up a seat. And this was politics. This was about the Republican Party versus the Democrat Party. And that's all it is about. What the Democrats do a fantastic job of doing is consolidating an argument and controlling the narrative. They made it about race. It wasn't about race. It was about the fact that it's a Republican versus a Democrat, Democrat versus a Republican. And we, as Republicans, we have an appetite to feed on our own. And we'll fight within our party instead of saying, hey, look, let's set our differences aside. Let's argue later, but let's pick up a seat and let's let our party be better here. But the Democrats did that, and they did it quite well.
1: One party seems to play for keeps. The other party, not so much. And I'm going to go to this point, then we'll take our break. I mean, it bothered me a lot when I saw how many times Representative Jordan was called a racist. That upsets me because I know he's not a racist. And calling someone a racist in today's political climate is about as insulting as it can be. But Democrats had no trouble in making that charge time after time after time. And I'm scared. I'm tired of my party carrying a knife to a gunfight. I mean, it's time we carry a gun. Take a break. We'll be back in just a few.
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9: 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Multiple DUIs, a hit-and-run arrest, a cocaine trafficking conviction, and that's just the beginning of U.S. Senate candidate Mark Lynch's rap sheet. Lynch's own business was caught red-handed violating immigration laws, the very laws designed to protect American jobs from illegal workers. And now we learn that some of Lynch's closest advisors think that women shouldn't even be allowed to vote, and also accused the President of the United States of orchestrating 9/11. One advisor even supported an alleged pedophile. 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Palmetto Action is responsible for the content of this advertising, paid for by Palmetto Action, not authorized by any candidate or candidate's committee. www.palmettoaction.com.
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15: Here's your Friday forecast for the PD from the Community Broadcasters Weather Center. A beautiful end to the work week. Mostly sunny skies and highs climbing into the upper 80s. Rain chances fall to just 10%, so great day to get outside and enjoy the sunshine. Heading into the evening, the clouds will begin to increase, so enjoy the sunshine while it lasts.
1: We're back, 843-661-0937. Let's go to the phone. Someone's there.
3: We have Billy in Florence. Good morning, Billy. You are on with the delegation.
16: Hey, good morning, guys. Great show as always. I guess my comment and then my question is, I think we just failed South Carolina with this. And then, you know, overall, we'll see in November if we failed the nation. But my question is, will this redistricting come down to maybe redistricting the city of Florence or the county, or, you know, maybe like the Darlington city limits? Is that something that's on the agenda or that can be done? And I'll take your answer off the air. Thanks, guys.
1: Jay's the redistricting guru, you say.
2: Never thought I'd be called that. Short answer is no. When we redistrict in South Carolina, which I, again, would wager we would take up next year, we're drawing congressional lines. We're drawing House State House lines as far as House and Senate. When it comes down to those other lines like the city council, county council, school board lines, typically we adopt the local version of those. So, but I don't anticipate those being redrawn until we get on the other side of a census. Again, 2030 census conduct, and then we come back and redraw everything. That's the other thing people forget. Just because, let's say we do redraw the lines next year, effective for 28, we're still legally required after that census to do it again in 32.
1: But let me jump in, okay? I'm going to play radio show host for a second. Hello, Rick and Bob Jordan. Don't we need to redistrict now and after the census? A lot of establishment Republicans are saying it's all more orderly to do it after 2030. But to me, the power of the incumbency. Here's my concern, Jay. You're the guru. I think we can safely draw seven congressional districts that favor Republicans. I'm not sure if the census says we get another, we can draw eight. So to me, in the best interest, and Mike said it better, let's do this for the PD and Republican Party. Let's redistrict next year, and we know we got to do it again. And is that a fair analysis?
2: Two reasons why that is a fair analysis. Number one, when you look at what's called the traditional redistricting criteria or guidelines, incumbency is one of those guidelines.
1: But if we wait until the census, we don't have a Republican incumbent.
2: Correct. Your incumbency would be based on the existing incumbents at the time you draw. So we would not have the benefit of that incumbency provision within that. The second reason is I am fairly confident, largely confident that based on what I believe the census will tell us, we're going to pick up an eighth congressional seat next time we draw. I don't think you can draw eight safe Republican seats for the congressional lines. So therefore, where do you go? We could be right back with the PD because when you look at the proposed seven districts that the National Republican Redistricting Trust provided us, our district, the PD district, was the one that they said, look, it's a Republican district, but it's the closest to a swing district of the seven.
1: Philip, I trust you as much as anybody on understanding how to put Florence in the best position it can be put in. I don't want you to disclose what you think needs to happen to the current map, but are we prepared, or is the House prepared to go back next year and make redistricting a priority, and you as a PD representative tweak those districts that you think will long-term favor the PD in Florence?
0: Well, I'm excited to have Jay, if Jay will hang around and do that again for us. He's done it a couple times now. I would just love to see Jay come back and draw.
2: Jay who?
0: That other Jay's gone now, so you're the Jay now. If we can get a seat, we got a better chance of holding a seat. Once you've got that seat, you get in and you put your elbow room out, you claim your stake on things. But listen, there's going to be a Democrat district somewhere. It's either going to be the upper PD or it's going to be down in the low state. But you take that 95 card, and it's going to be based in one end or the other, or something stretching right through the middle of it. And the problem is, we're right through the middle of it. That could end up being the Democrat seat. So if you've got a Republican in there and you can get that done now, and you might can hold it in the eighth, when the eighth congressman comes and put him down in the low state.
1: Jay, do you want to jump in?
2: No, I was just going to say the only good news in this is I don't have to get sued again. but I will say this, and probably my last comment on it, I really hope that Jim Clyburn isn't the deciding vote to elect Speaker Jeffries.
1: Yeah, or impeach Donald Trump.
2: And which the next vote will be to impeach Donald Trump.
1: All you prim and proper Republicans, well, I mean, some of those want Trump impeached, so what are they bothered with? Mike, the Senate declared it too messy. Too fast-tracked. I get that. I mean, Philip and I talked a lot about this. It's not the nature of the Senate to be under the gun. It's just not. You've learned that. But do you think there's a willingness next year for the Senate to expedite what the House sends them?
5: There's a willingness, but we got to do a better job of controlling the narrative. There's a lot of squishy Republicans that didn't like being called names. Man, Jay got called names, and the next thing you know, I'm a race traitor, and I'm every word you can imagine. I'm like, wow, okay. But if you ask the Dems, how is it that Maine, Vermont, New Hampshire, Massachusetts, Connecticut, and Rhode Island, those six states have exactly zero Republican congressional districts, all of New England, because the Democrats had control. They controlled it to make their party have every seat because it's about partisanship and it is about your policies versus their policies. We don't like boys and girls bathrooms. We don't like boys playing sports against girls. And we are pro-life generally as a party. So those are the things. We're pro Second Amendment. We stand for that. Our constituents elect us to fight for those rights and for those abilities. So why would we not have the opportunity to pick up an additional Republican seat? It isn't about race, it's about party, but we got to control the narrative.
1: Well, and as I said earlier, and I'll say it again, one party understands that in today's politics, it's a zero-sum game.
5: Right.
1: It's a winner-take-all affair. Our party, the boomers in our party, for the most part, have not come to realize that. They're still waiting on Ronald Reagan and Tip O'Neill to walk through that door. Ronald Reagan and Tip O'Neill ain't walking through that door. Let's go to McCall. We got about 3 or 4 minutes here.
3: We have Al in McCall. Good morning, Al. You are on with the delegation.
17: Good morning, y'all. I agree with Ruzan, but like a lot of us, we saw the judiciary starting up last year. I do wish to ask the senator, why did Harvey Peeler vote no? Thank you.
1: Thank you, sir.
5: Yeah, I mean, I won't speak for Chairman Peeler himself. He's chairman of Senate Finance. But I can say that the comment I heard him make, you know, publicly on the floor to other senators was, the line that was crossed when we started early voting was the line he was not prepared to cross. He said every vote he made was for redistricting up until that Tuesday, May 26th, when early voting started. And when people went to the ballot box in their precincts and cast their vote, his point was, we have run out of time. The analogy used by Senator Cash was, it's a football game. The final seconds have ticked off the clock in the game, and the game is over. And many of those other six senators viewed early voting as the end of the game.
1: And I respect that. I just disagree. I mean, I think we can respectfully disagree once again, because I believe it's a zero-sum game, and you got to do whatever you can to extend the game and get the ball across the finish line. We got a minute here, Mike. State of affairs regarding the Wilson-Rickenbaugh campaign.
5: With 11 days ago, we are running hard. What we're realizing is that there are still folks who are making up their mind. So we are beginning a bus tour next week. I was in the Grand Strand all day yesterday. We're in a good place. We're up by 1 point, but there's three of us that are grouped together. So it's going to really be a function of voter turnout. Get out to vote. Please vote early and then vote on June 9th. If you don't get a chance to vote in early voting there, let your voice be heard. This is important. Alan Wilson.
1: I don't care how confident we are and how much we want Mike to win. It's going to be a runoff.
5: It is.
1: I mean, I think we've all accepted that as reality. And low, Jordan, you guys know, it's a low turnout in a primary. It's an even lower turnout in a runoff. We got to get the voters out of the poll. And homers need to be homers. Let me say that again. Homers need to be homers. Interesting debate and discussion here this morning. Appreciate all three of you coming in. I know you got a lot of things going on, a lot of things happening. Summer, you want to say something, Lou?
0: Yeah, vote early and often.
1: There you go. Vote early and vote often, as they say in the great city, or the once great city of Chicago. We'll take a break. We'll be back in just a few moments.
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25: It's still just a tentative deal. I'm Dave Anthony, Fox News. It would extend the Iran ceasefire for 60 days. President Trump's yet to sign off on it and tells Laura Trump in an interview that'll air on her show on Fox tomorrow night.
26: That's what I do. I negotiate. They negotiate. They're very good negotiators. They're crafty. But in the end, we have all the cards.
25: Fox's Madeline Rivera is at the White House.
27: The memo of understanding states shipping will be restored in the Strait of Hormuz without restrictions. And this includes Iran removing mines from the waterway within 30 days. The U.S. would also lift its blockade and some sanctions to allow Iran to sell oil. Iran would also commit to not pursuing a nuclear weapon. It's still unclear, though, what would happen to Iran's stockpile of highly enriched uranium. And that's one of the issues that will continue to be hashed out within this 60-day window.
25: There was a giant orange fireball in the night sky in Florida as Blue Origin was prepping for a rocket launch next week.
28: When they tried to do a static fire test at Cape Canaveral Space Force Station in Florida late Thursday, the rocket exploded. Sound courtesy of Spaceflight Now's YouTube page. It was a monstrous explosion, completely shrouding the 320-foot-tall Glenn rocket.
25: Fox's Jill Nato. The rocket's unmanned, so no one was hurt. Blue Origin CEO Jeff Bezos says it's too early to know the cause, but they will rebuild. An Amtrak train caught fire in a tunnel in New York City early this morning. Five workers were hurt, two seriously, disrupting train service. Former Attorney General Pam Bondi is at the Capitol now to answer House committee's questions on the Jeffrey Epstein files.
29: Cameras and microphones will not be allowed, and Bondi will not be under oath. Bondi was subpoenaed to appear while she led the DOJ, but she refused. Bondi did, however, agree to sit for this transcribed interview. She is expected to be at the meeting with Assistant U.S. Attorney General Harmeet Dillon.
25: That's Fox's Gernal Scott. 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
8: Lindsey knows what it feels like to lose everything at a young age. Our mom caught cancer and passed away. And about a year and a half later, we lost our dad too. I was just a kid. I remember that day Lindsey came running in and just grabbed me up and hugged me. And he was like, I am so sorry. He said, but it's gonna be okay. I'm gonna take care of you. And he did. He's always been there for me, no matter what. And it's the same with the people of South Carolina. He works so hard every day. He's passionate about helping people, and you will never find anybody else that cares more and works harder for this state than he does. Lindsey's heart is South Carolina.
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10: From the WNBF Newsroom, I'm Lauren Korn. One person is hurt after a shooting in Mullins. It happened Thursday near East End Street. The victim went to the hospital, and investigators say they believe there may be additional victims. No other details have been released. SLED is helping with the investigation. A Marion County deputy's facing charges after a viral video showed him hitting a teen baseball player in the head with a taser. SLED charged 65-year-old George Page with assault and battery for the March confrontation that happened after a game at PD Academy. Deputies also charged 44-year-old Catherine Atkinson, accusing her of blocking Page's arrest and grabbing another person during the incident. Page remains on administrative duty pending the outcome of the case. PD Ice Cats head coach Gary Graham is stepping down after leading the team through its inaugural season. Graham announced his retirement in a message to fans, saying he'll be pursuing other opportunities and thanked supporters for what he called a roller coaster ride. Ice Cats ownership praised Graham for helping guide the team to the Commissioner's Cup Finals and build a franchise in Florence. The organization says it'll begin its search for a new head coach immediately. From the WNBF Newsroom, I'm Lauren Korn.
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7: Here's your Friday forecast for the PD from the Community Broadcasters Weather Center. A beautiful end to the work week. Mostly sunny skies and highs climbing into the upper 80s. Rain chances fall to just 10%, so great day to get outside and enjoy the sunshine. Heading into the evening, the clouds will begin to increase, so enjoy the sunshine while it lasts.
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1: We're back, 843-661-0937. Rev, you'll be proud of me. Rev gives me a heart. We have this ongoing joke. Rev goes to the doctor every day. I went in 1791, I think, and I've not been back since. So Rev gives me a hard time about, man, you need to go to the doctor every now and then to get checked out, to get old. And I'll tell Rev, I would go, but you're there every day. And my doctor can't see me because of you being there. You'll be happy to know that I got some blood work done. I told you that, and I got my results back.
5: Okay.
1: Yeah, I got blood. That's all I know now. I have to, I'll dig through the data here in a bit to see what my cell counts and magnesium levels and all that good stuff.
5: And I know you think that you'll be able to interpret the results yourself, but I would still let a doctor look at it and tell you what they mean.
1: I may do that, depending on what they charge. I don't want to cut into my NASCAR budget.
5: Okay, there you go.
1: Anyway, Josh Harris, president of Darlington Raceway, is with us this morning. Good morning, Josh. How are you?
13: Good morning, Ken. Glad to be here. It's exciting. We're heading into the summer and looking forward to
0: All the anticipation, getting ready for the cookout, Southern 500.
1: Okay, I once upon a time had a job with a button. I've said this on the air before, where I could recognize someone for a personal privilege. So this is my personal privilege, talk racing on a political talk show. You and I have talked off the air about, you know, you're a big race fan. I am a big race fan. We all struggled when Kurt Busch passed away. I sent you a text. I have never been a big fan of Kurt Busch. Kyle, I'm sorry, not Kurt. Kyle Busch, I'm sorry. 41 years old. But here's the tragedy in that. And I want to get your take on this from an insider at NASCAR. You live a certain way in your 20s. You live a certain way in your 30s. But about 40 is when you really understand how to live. And Kyle Busch was learning, because you could just see it, some of the things he said. He was still a hot-blooded, hot-headed racer. I want you to be that if you're driving my car. But he had begun to understand that family and a lot of other things mattered equally. And it was for someone who was not a big fan, but was a part of my life every Sunday for 32 weeks a year, the racing community is grieving on how to come to grips with a guy that won 2 championships, 60 some odd races. We're not talking about a fly-by-nighter here. We're talking about one of the better drivers of that generation in NASCAR. You live in that world. What does it feel like to be president of Darlington Raceway to find out that 41-year-old Kyle Busch passed away?
0: Yeah, I think, first of all, it was shocking. You know, you see the guy win a truck series race 4 or 5 days before, and you never think about, you know, especially something like that happening outside of the car or the race vehicle, the truck, whatever they're driving. You know, there's an inherent dangerous risk to motorsports and NASCAR stock car racing. But for him to pass away from something away from the track was probably more shocking than on the track. And when it hits you, you know, I was in Charlotte and in some meetings, and we got the information that he was sick. And then a couple hours later, it's, you know, we've lost Kyle Busch. So it hits you really hard. You don't really know how to react. Very emotional. But then you start to think about his impact on the sport. And I think you said it well. You know, a lot of us in our 20s probably didn't know a lot of what we had going on, and we weren't in the spotlight, national media, television, 3/4 of the year, for it to all unfold as we're figuring it out. And for a lot of our drivers, they are. And Kyle, certainly one of the toughest competitors that I think our sport has ever seen. A guy who wanted to win every time he got behind the wheel. I didn't know Kyle really well, but I know he's a guy that if y'all are playing checkers, he's going to win. You know, he wants to win. It just competitive by nature, and I think that's what we saw at an early age. You know, he had a rule created for him that, you know, started driving at 16, and then they said, nope, we got to wait till 18. So to me, it's just a tragic loss for the sport to lose a driver while maybe not necessarily in his full prime, still, I think, had opportunities to win races and add to that total. And as you alluded to, just over the last 5, 6, 7 years, really became a family man and changed off the track while still having that competitiveness on the track.
1: And had the kid, you know, getting ready to try to blaze his own trail. Yeah. In motorsports as well.
0: Yeah, Brexton, you know, 11 years old and probably one of the, you know, most talented 11-year-old drivers out there, if I had to take a guess. I mean, he's already driving late model stock cars. He's graduated through these different series at the lower levels, and I have no doubt that if he wants to continue to pursue racing, he will have an opportunity in the coming years to continue to grow, and he's got a whole now NASCAR community, in addition to his family. You know, obviously his uncle Kurt will still be around and have a lot of experience to lend, but he's got a whole industry behind him to support.
1: And Josh, is it fair to say, I mean, you would know better than I, it's almost they all are living in a traveling circus. I mean, they make a lot more money than the acrobat at the traveling circus, and they all admit that. Look, you know, as frustrated as I get with NASCAR, there's nothing else in this world I could do that would pay me and provide me the kind of life I've had. But obviously there's a fraternity there, a camaraderie there, but these guys don't like one another very much 1 minute, and kind of shake it off and go to the next city and I guess have that continuing. I don't want to say it's a weird arrangement, but it's very unique.
0: It is very unique. You know, you for sometimes 3 to 4 hours on a Sunday or a Saturday night, you are fiercely going against 39 other drivers, and you want what they've got, or they want what you've got if you're out in front and in the lead. And there's tempers. If you listen to the radio, the in-car, these guys are not shy with their feelings towards one another in the heat of the moment. What I appreciate and have come to appreciate more is the ability, maybe not right when they step out of the car, but a lot of times within a little bit of time, they do travel from week to week to week, and they're parked next to each other in the motorhome lot, and they've got to spend, in some ways, they do life together on the weekends away outside of the car. And so they've developed this ability to be fiercely competitive and sometimes be mad enough at each other that they go and throw punches or throw helmets in Tony Stewart's case a few years back. But then they can move past it, or sometimes at least just come to an arrangement that we agree to disagree.
1: Is it fair to say one of the most interesting questions asked of the past week or so? I'm a big Elliott fan because of his father, more so, kind of a legacy issue with me. But someone asked Chase Elliott, did your dad ever talk to you about the likelihood of death? In Bill Elliott's era, there was Alan Kowicki and Davy Allison in a helicopter and Neil Bonnet and Dale Earnhardt Sr. and Kenny Irwin. It's a fairly long list of people who actually died being the daredevil, a risk taker that they were. And I thought Chase said, dad talked to me about it, but Kyle died of something that we're not sure what it was. It's almost like I accept the risk of getting in a car and going 200 miles an hour, but that risk probably scares me even more than the risk I know I take every Sunday.
0: Yeah. I think that risk applies to all of us, that just seeing,
1: it's a sinus infection.
0: Yeah.
1: It turns into pneumonia.
0: It's something that it could happen to anyone. And as good of condition and shape that these drivers truly are and have to be to drive these cars every week, it's not like Kyle wasn't in good health, but it's an eye opener in a way that these things can develop with our bodies to anyone. And it doesn't just happen to, people that we don't know. It's now happened to someone we do know. And I think that's probably the part that's more shocking. Like I said at the beginning, if we haven't had a death in stock car racing in NASCAR since Dale Earnhardt in 2001 on the track, which is you rattled off the names in the 90s that we lost on the track. And so safety in the car on the track has advanced so much in the last 25, 26 years. But to have someone in their prime, 41 years old, and we lose them because of something away from the track, I think that's what makes it a little more shocking to the system, and so unexpected.
1: From your perspective, and then we'll move on, what is Kyle Busch's legacy?
0: One of the most polarizing drivers of our time, but in my opinion, arguably the most talented driver we may have ever had. When you look at his wins across the Truck Series, the O'Reilly Series, and the Cup Series, 63 Cup wins, 100 O'Reilly wins, he's got 234 National Series wins in his career, which I don't know that anyone's ever going to top that. Because no one races that much anymore. He was a truck owner, transitioned. I just think the legacy he leaves behind is one of success, immense talent, and one that I think probably still had an opportunity to add to that win total if he was still here.
1: You know, the thing I think a lot about, and I shared it that morning that we took the air, imagine how talented you have to be to get hired by Hendrick and Gibb. Imagine how polarizing you must be to be fired by both. Yeah. And I think that's Kyle Busch in a nutshell.
0: It certainly, and we talked, early in his career, he didn't care, what people thought.
1: He was a jackass.
0: He was there to win races, and that's it. He didn't care if he was, making Dale Earnhardt Jr. mad or Tony Stewart mad or Jeff Gordon mad. Like, he was there to win. And in some ways, that brashness created that polarizing, you either love Kyle Busch or you didn't like Kyle Busch. You hated Kyle Busch. And for a long time, I think that's the mentality. And then, you know, a lot of people got tired of seeing him. Hey, you're so good at the Cup Series. Why are you going down to the O'Reilly and the Truck Series and taking wins away from them? Now, and it's the way things always happen. In retrospect, you now appreciate the greatness of that and of him. And I think that's going to be his legacy, is one that in the last 8 to 9 years, still that fiery competitor, but you certainly saw a change in his demeanor as he developed into a man with a family and children, and certainly the last couple of years putting so much focus and effort on trying to help his son Brexton become that next Busch. And I truly believe he was going to hang around enough that they could race together in some level, whether it's Truck Series or what have you. Maybe not always to the Cup Series, but I think that was his goal, was to race against his son in NASCAR.
1: Yeah, and I think that's well said. So well put. So the beginning of summer, I don't care what the calendar says, the beginning of summer's Memorial Day. The end of summer's Labor Day. I would argue that Memorial Weekend is the biggest weekend in American motorsports. We have the 600 in Charlotte. We have the Indy 500. And I think all NASCAR fans have come to respect and admire what Indy stands for in the realm of motorsports. We've got the long, hot dog days of summer, but right around the corner, whether we like it or not, is Labor Day weekend. That's the biggest weekend of the year for you and the NASCAR world. Kind of, where do we stand? What are we preparing for? What are the plans for Labor Day weekend in Darlington?
0: Yeah, it's, you know, we're probably right about 100 days away, which is usually the time I start to really get my planning, you know, ramped up or around the track. But it's, we got Southern 500 Sunday, 5 o'clock. Yeah, we're moving the start time up an hour, so we're gonna run a little bit more of that race in the daylight than we have the last few years.
1: Any reason?
0: I think just TV, just looking at, you know, how that day sets up with other sports going on, and to see if, you know, the race will end an hour earlier in the day. You know,
1: hold on to some viewers.
0: For us, I think it's good. We get people out a little bit earlier, heading back home after the race. So excited about that. The night before, on Saturday night, we got the O'Reilly Series at 7:30. So two evening races. Looking forward to a big weekend. We're going to have the Hauler Parade on Friday. Coming back, we'll start it at Florence Darlington Tech, the way we've done the last few years, and drive through town. So a big week ahead. Getting back toward a sellout for that event is our goal. We were really close last year after having 5 consecutive sellouts. So looking forward to that being a big goal of ours this year. And we start the chase. So, you know, we've got the new playoff, or the new championship system this year. We moved away from the playoffs.
1: Explain the difference, if you don't mind.
0: Yeah, so the big difference is there's no more eliminations in the last 10 races. There is no more during the regular season. If you win a race, you automatically lock yourself into the postseason. It's this blend of the traditional points system across the entire season, along with rewarding wins a little bit more with points. Right now, Tyler Reddick's leading the points. He's got 5 wins. He's got a good, solid lead. But what'll happen is we'll take the top 16 after Daytona, right before Darlington, and those 16 will be part of the chase. And then over the next 10 races, whoever scores the most points, you still have stage points during the race. You still have bonus points for winning. Winning is still the end goal, but we'll reset, and we'll have those final 10 races to crown a champion at Homestead, Miami in November.
1: And Darlington kicks off that 10 race stretch.
0: That's right. We're the start of it. Excited for that. It kind of sets the tone for the next end of the season run. We're going to be on USA Network, so good partners with them traditionally. Great broadcast presentation, in my opinion. We've just started the Prime Video portion of the season. We've got 4 more races on Prime, then we'll switch over to TNT for 5, and then USA will pick up the balance of the season. So excited about that. And really, for us, just continuing to be that kind of last big event of the summer. Schools are getting back in. College football kicks off, which I love. And we kind of
1: the Gamecocks aren't playing at the same time the race is.
0: They are playing on Saturday, so we're not going up against them.
1: I think it's a noon kick.
0: It's about a noon kick. So I think all of our Gamecock fans out there will have a chance to go to the game on Saturday, watch it at home, and then come on out to the race. You can even do a doubleheader football and O'Reilly Series race on Saturday. Come back on Sunday. So no conflicts there. Last year they were playing in Atlanta right up leading into the race. So it certainly put a little bit of a damper on our ticket sales from some of our local fans.
1: And believe it or not, a lot of USC students.
0: A lot of the college students. They're not going out of town this time, so I'm looking forward to a big contingent of college students. We've already had a lot of good discussions with some of the social fraternity groups over there. We've reached out to a lot of them around surrounding schools, so looking forward to having a big weekend to kind of kick off the start of the fall.
1: And I would imagine the earlier you buy your tickets, the better seats you get.
0: That's fair? Right. Fair assessment, you know. And in NASCAR, it's a little different. Sometimes you go to a sporting event and you want to be the closest, you know, you can.
1: You eat rubber in NASCAR,
0: and you get the best view of the track if you sit a little higher. So those seats are going to go first. But there's information out there. DarlingtonRaceway.com has all the ticket information. Our infield RVs are sold out, but we still got camping around the outside of the track available. Love to have a big, big crowd that weekend and show NASCAR that this area still loves Darlington, still loves having the races come to Darlington, and the Southern 500 is a crown jewel event in our sport. And every driver, they want to win every week, but there's something extra special when you put that Southern 500 trophy up there for them to go and race.
1: That's so well said. And the one thing I applaud you guys for is trying to continue to make an outing at Darlington affordable. Professional sports has gotten really expensive. You know that. I know that. And the storyline is complicated, but NASCAR and Darlington in particular have always tried to make it an affordable experience.
0: That's right. I mean, you know, tickets start about $55 for the Cup race on Sunday. Kids 12 and under start at $15. On Saturday, kids 12 and under are free with the adults. 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
1: Thank you, Josh. 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
1: There you go. 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
7: 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Each week, Community Broadcaster's Vice President and General Manager, Wayne Mulling, joins Wake Up Carolina to catch you up on what's going on in the community.
0: We're back, 843-661-0937. This is a little bit different Community Catch-Up in that, I mean, Rev was gone a month on the Mediterranean. Josh ain't here today. I mean, Wayne, can I say something?
8: Sure.
0: Do you ever have to wonder whether I'm going to be here or not?
8: No.
0: Okay, Rev's gone a month.
8: Yeah.
0: Josh is now gone.
8: We never know.
0: But you never had to worry about it.
8: If there's anybody I can count on, it's you.
0: Well, I just wanted to make sure you hear that, Rev.
9: Yeah, I heard it loud and clear.
8: In fact, if you ever pass away, we're going to carry you for the next 5 days before we even change anything.
0: 5 days?
8: Well, okay, something like that.
0: I thought my contract said 10. we have some of these.
9: Really?
0: Wayne, I mean, real quick. Wayne has been caught in the middle of my being an independent contractor and ownership. And he's got to be low on ownership because that's who he works for. And at times, I don't think I'm difficult, but I can be unique. I can be unique.
9: What's
0: in
9: the word Tammy used for you? Persistent is your word.
0: Yeah. Well, I mean, persistent is my word. Overbearing.
8: Yeah.
0: Well,
8: and I'll teach you something. Unique in Spanish, the word is único, and it means the only one.
0: Okay.
8: So that's you.
0: And then I think you've called me other things, but the only one's appropriate today. We're going to do a community catch up because we have a history at Community Broadcasters of trying to be a part of the community outside of just doing radio shows. One thing we've had success with is this monster yard sale.
8: Yeah.
0: Okay? When and where?
8: We started this last year. It's a crazy idea, and people have just absolutely loved it. So rather than you spending a tank of gas at $4.49 a gallon and driving all over the PD and visiting three or four yard sales, we're having a monster yard sale next Saturday, the 6th. Not tomorrow. From 9 a.m. to 2 p.m. at the Florence Center, we take over the whole arena. There'll be over 100 booths there, of everything you can imagine in the world that people have in their yard sales. And we're going to be there, and people are invited to come. There's a $5 admission fee. A portion of all of that goes to the
9: youth

0: mentors of the PD, and we're giving that to charity. But it'll be a fun day. It's just going to be a fun day. You can come, be in an air-conditioned building, not have to worry about the heat. Well, there'll be food trucks there, and it's just going to be a lot of fun. So it's Saturday the 6th. Go to scmonsteryardsale.com. We have just a very few booths left. If you'd like to get a booth, they're very reasonable.
1: How big are they, Wayne?
0: I mean, I think they're 12 by 12.
1: Okay.
0: So plenty of space to have. And if you want to get two booths side by side, you can do that. And you should be there. If you've never come, then you should have your booth there. scmonsteryardsale.com. You can click on the button there. You can get your booth. You can pick the one you want and do it today.
1: And if you don't have a booth, it's $5.
0: Well, for all of the people that have come.
1: Sure.
0: Last year, we had over 1,400 people came to shop at the yard sale. So we're hoping for that and more this time.
1: And when you think South Carolina in the middle of June, you think hot and humid.
0: You bet.
1: You've taken that off the table.
0: Yeah.
1: It's going to be conditioned, and you can walk from here to there and not have to get in a car. And
0: it'll be fun.
1: Okay. Anything else?
0: That's it.
1: Okay.
0: Thank
1: Rev,
0: you.
1: Rev? I mean, I'm sure there's something else from Rev.
2: Well, you know, just, Wayne, have you had your hair cut lately? Because it's just looks perfect.
0: I did when you were over visiting the commie countries in Europe.
1: Oh. Rev, here's what I'll say.
2: Nice.
1: Wayne's hair grew out in the time you were gone.
2: Yeah.
1: I think he's had a haircut while you were alive.
0: Maybe two.
1: Yeah. Maybe two.
2: I hear you.
1: No telling when Josh comes back. No telling when Rev came back. No telling when Josh comes back.
2: Mm-hmm.
1: But,
2: yeah.
1: But see, Red, Wayne, I would argue that as long as the glue that holds everything together, yours truly, is here, they don't have anything to
0: worry
1: about.
0: We're safe. Yeah. I don't have to worry about anything.
1: They can randomly show up when they
0: listen, when he was out, I'd come to work every day worried, see you in here.
1: Oh, yeah.
0: Peace.
1: Put you at ease, right?
0: Yeah.
1: Because I'm overbearingly
2: Unless something broke.
1: Now, well, something did break.
0: Right. Yeah.
1: You know what? You know what I do when something breaks, Wayne? I don't make eye contact with anybody.
0: Yeah.
1: Because they may ask me a question. We have people running around stations and working right. Rails in the Mediterranean.
0: Yeah.
1: Hanging out with the Rolex crowd.
2: No, they were calling me. Believe me, they were calling.
1: Oh, I'm sure they were. But we didn't. Thank you, Wayne.
0: Yes, sir. Thank
1: 843-661-0937 is our number. Someone's on the phone. Let's go there.
2: Yeah, I think we go to David in the PD. Good morning, David.
3: Unico Kennard. How about that, man? You got Wayne Molina with a G. I guess Dave Baker is in the DJ booth today. Dave will remember this. There was a song back in the day called Politics of Dancing. Remember that one?
2: I do remember that. Who sang that? I can't remember the artist.
3: I actually looked at this Reflex, which I don't
2: Reflex.
3: Remember them as a band. I remember that Duran Duran song. That was your favorite group back in the day.
1: That would be Duran from Pamplico.
3: Duran. But my thing is the industry of politics is going on today. You know, Mike Rickenbaugh mentioned Allendale County. Ken, the governor of South Carolina when I grew up was from Allendale County. Imagine that. But let's get to more important things. You know, the Braves, where are they playing tonight, Dave?
2: They were in Boston.
3: That's Bruce Mittman.
2: Yep. They were
3: this town.
2: Yep. Where are they going tonight?
1: Is it the Mets?
3: Your hometown, brother.
2: Oh, Cincinnati.
1: Cincinnati.
3: Hey, Ken, you need to go to Cincinnati. It's a nice town. But I will do this now. Ken, you've been to Boston, correct?
1: Yeah, I went at all the Revolutionary Heroes and Christopher Cross.
3: And then at work, whatever. I guess they're on tour with the Romantics now. But did you go to Fenway Park? Did you see a game at Fenway Park?
1: I did not.
3: You did not? Now, ask Dave Baker that question.
1: Oh, he's been in the luxury box at Fenway.
2: Yeah, we had an experience there. Thanks to Bruce that you mentioned. We did go there one time and see a game.
3: Okay. Well, I'm just letting you know, if we could just live the life of Dave Baker, everybody would be okay. Y'all have a good weekend. Hey, hang out the Yankee Coast there, Ken.
1: Thank you, sir. Appreciate it. 843-661-09. There seems to be a recurring theme in some of these conversations we have.
2: Yeah, pick on
1: Dave,
2: apparently.
1: Rev goes to the Mediterranean. I didn't. Rev goes to Fenway Park, sits in a luxury box. I didn't. There seems to be income inequality, wealth gap, haves and have nots. I don't know how to characterize it.
2: You think?
1: Or
2: really?
1: You know, Well, there seems to be a consistent theme there. You went to the Mediterranean, I did not. You sat in a luxury box at Fenway Park, I did not. There's the wealth gap and haves and have-nots is alive and well in America. Rev takes off a week or two or three. Josh takes off a few days, and I'm grinding. Grinding.
2: Yeah. How many times?
1: You know what I'm looking at right now?
2: The ready surge.
1: The ROM ready surge. Is it real or not? Yeah, it's real. ROM ready is surging in the governor's race in South Carolina.
2: That's interesting.
1: It's very interesting. Let's go to the phone.
2: Ashley in Poston's Corner. Good morning, Ashley.
4: Good morning, gentlemen. Well, in all fairness, Ken, I mean, you have wrestled a zebra. So,
1: Not by choice. I didn't choose him.
4: That's life experiences that Rev has not had. So, I mean,
2: and that's true.
4: I'm going to play devil's advocate here, which I wouldn't want to wrestle for zebra. But back to some of the Johnsonville conversation, the Lake City conversation, the Pamlico conversation. And this is just your opinion on it. So I know that we've talked about maybe getting like an Horry County Water Authority involved in the Florence City. What would you feel about it on a Florence County level, including the state's municipalities? And I'll take it off there, fellas.
1: Thank you. I've got a radical theory. And once again, this would be the Jeffersonian in me thinking about, you know, radical theories and things that I don't have to implement. Right, Rev? I mean, there's a difference in implementing something and thinking about something.
2: Sure.
1: Jefferson had a lot of theories that he never implemented. He was inspired by Locke. Rural America is a challenge. I mean, it's a distinct challenge now. Now, we can go down the road of NAFTA and GATT and TPP and all these other things, the deindustrialization of the Midwest. You're talking about Cincinnati a second ago. Rev last, when I got after Lindsay yesterday about the overcompensating of finance and the undercompensating of labor. Well, I mean, when you overcompensate finance, that normally favors the urban financial centers. When you do that at the expense of labor, manufacturing, productivity, that normally disadvantages some of the rural and outlying areas. So there's a lot of dynamics as part of that equation.
2: We'll have that Lindsey Graham interview on the show on Monday.
1: Correct.
2: A full interview.
1: But I mean, to Ashley's point, and Ashley's the mayor of Realville. He lives there. He understands some of the challenges there. I think we need to reevaluate how best to help rural America. I'll say this. I understand the want for a golf course in Johnsonville. But you've got to defend the need. In bureaucracies, if you won't, you can make it work. But at some point in time, Rev, in our business building truck beds, you know what we wanted? We want a new forklifts, and we want a new brake presses, and we want a new drill presses. You know what we needed? Affordable forklifts and affordable drill presses and affordable equipment. So we balance one with the other. I believe one way, and here I go with kind of a macro of macro. This is a political theory of mine. I believe in America today, we got too many elected officials. We got way too many elected officials at the local level. I understand the best government's government closest to the people, but we've got all these layers of government that have to be justified. Another layer of government that has to be justified. If I were king of the world, you know what I'd do to South Carolina? I'd do away with every local government. I'd still have public works. I'd still have local government, you know, agencies, but I would have one countywide governing authority. And Pamplico would fall under that. Lake City would fall under that. Johnsonville. I mean, you do lose a sense of your identity. Somebody talked about consolidation a while back, school consolidation. Sooner or later, 2 + 2 = 4 catches up with you. It just does. I mean, once again, Rev, you can kick the can until it becomes a 55-gallon drum. But sooner or later, you're found out. And what's happening in rural America is we're not addressing the concerns in a productive and matter-of-fact way. We're going to build a golf course in an area that we know is in decline. And we're kind of crossing our fingers and hoping that it works. Well, hope isn't a business model of which I have much faith or trust in. It's not about Johnsonville. It's not about Lake City. Not about Pamplico. I just think we've got to... And this is where I go with my kind of the belief I have, Rev, that when you have people who have a business acumen and understand the nature of business. I'm not saying they've got to have graduated from Harvard Business School. In fact, that probably impedes you from being better at business than not. But I just genuinely believe, and I guess this is because this where I come from, and I have some partiality toward that. I think the more business-minded people you have in government, the less likely you are to make big mistakes. It doesn't mean you get everything right. And it doesn't mean you make everything work just like you thought it would work. But I think having the backstop of business acumen and having been responsible for a bottom line, one of the best phrases I had on the campaign trail, you ready? I've never signed the back of a paycheck. My entire adult life was signed to the front of a paycheck. I ate what I killed. My father famously said, sometimes eat chicken, sometimes eat feathers. I like chicken a lot better than feathers. So there was a commitment to the bottom line. It forces you to be mayor of Realville, Rev. You back up and say, okay, people of Johnsonville, you want a golf course. You know how many rounds of golf we got to play every year to afford this golf course to continue functioning? And you can't look at the government for a bailout. What did Lowe say today? Representing rural America will turn you into a socialist? Because you kind of rob from some places that have to give to those who have not. But sooner or later, the people that have get tired of being, you know, taken advantage of. It's a complicated ordeal. But I believe that I think we read a stat one day on the air. There's somewhere in the neighborhood of 600,000 elected officials in America, 550,000 are at the local level. We got too damn many elected officials in America. We don't need that many people making that many decisions. We need the decisions made, but we need fewer people making those decisions. What is Jacksonville, Florida? I mean, you and I have talked about this. Mm-hmm. Is Duval County? I mean, they've got one government, yeah. Right? I mean, it's one government.
2: And the city is pretty much the whole county.
1: Bingo. Once again, I think, as a matter of efficiency, you're better off doing that. I get that Pamplico wants its city council and Johnsonville wants its in Lake City, but I just think in the spirit of trying to make sure we don't go bust or broke, we got to get fewer local officials enamored with certain things because, Reb, we're not Vulcans. We're emotional. I'm from Pamplico. It's hard for me to say Pamplico doesn't deserve this, that, or the other. Anybody from Johnsonville, what do you mean we don't deserve a golf course? Well, I mean, it's becoming pretty obvious. Whether you deserve it or not, you can't afford it. And that, my friends, is the bottom line. Take a break. We'll be back in just a few.
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9: Mark Lynch claims he's the conservative choice to represent South Carolina, but his past tells a different story. Multiple DUIs, a hit-and-run arrest, a cocaine trafficking conviction, and that's just the beginning of U.S. Senate candidate Mark Lynch's rap sheet. Lynch's own business was caught red-handed violating immigration laws, the very laws designed to protect American jobs from illegal workers. And now we learn that some of Lynch's closest advisors think that women shouldn't even be allowed to vote, and also accused the President of the United States of orchestrating 9/11. One advisor even supported an alleged pedophile. 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Palmetto Action is responsible for the content of this advertising, paid for by Palmetto Action, not authorized by any candidate or candidate's committee. www.palmettoaction.com.
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12: Here's your Friday forecast for the PD from the Community Broadcasters Weather Center. A beautiful end to the work week, mostly sunny skies and highs climbing into the upper 80s. Rain chances fall to just 10%, so great day to get outside and enjoy the sunshine. Heading into the evening, the clouds will begin to increase, so enjoy the sunshine while it lasts.
13: Wake Up Carolina, the only show where the hosts know the difference between a pack and a pack of lies.
1: We're back, 843-661-0937, our number. We made everybody in small town USA mad. I guess I can get away with it because I'm a product of small town USA. It's nothing I like to talk about. I would love to suggest, Rev, that the future of America and the future of commerce lies in small town USA. But our economic model today is fundamentally different. Jefferson romanced about an agrarian economy. Jefferson, you ready? Behooved the cities. He felt it reminded him too much of Europe, France, and some of the other places that were, in his opinion, non-revolutionary. You don't want to pile people in these urban areas, but that's what we've done. I mean, you and I talked one day, I think we said it on the air, our ESPN affiliate, we are an ESPN affiliate, and you and I were contemplating, why don't they ever talk about college sports? And our rep said,
2: well, they are in big markets, and they're catering to the large markets, which primarily are NBA markets, NFL markets.
1: I think you said 80% of their listenerships, or their listenership was in 11 markets. I mean, it's the Miamis of the world, the Atlantas of the world, the New Yorks of the world, Chicago, Detroit, L.A., Dallas. I mean, it's just those big, big markets. And that's kind of how we've separated ourselves economically, rural and urban. Let's do some Takes Mondays to make Friday's trivia, courtesy our good friends at Pepsi of Florence. First Rate Dancer. It's a six-pack of Pepsi product and a Takes Mondays to Make Fridays t-shirt, courtesy our good friends at Pepsi of Florence. We're talking about the counties. We're talking about rural. We're talking about urban. Horry County is the biggest county in South Carolina. It's 1,134 square miles. What's the county seat of Horry County? The county seat of Horry County, the biggest county. McCormick County is the smallest county. Horry's the biggest. But what is the county seat of Horry County? 843-661-0937.
2: Hi, you are on the air. What's your answer?
14: Conway.
1: You're right. Most think it's Myrtle Beach, but it's actually Conway. Who's this, where you calling from?
14: It's Charles in Lamar.
1: Charles, sit tight. Hey, we'll Charles. Get you back to Rev. He'll get your pertinent information. And, Conway is the county seat. I read a statistic that is a little bit deflating to me, Rev. What if I told you that in the 2030 census, Conway and Sockestie will exceed the population of the city of Florence?
2: Mm. It's growing.
1: Well, I mean, it's not just, it's blowing up. I mean, it's blowing up, as we say in the country. And we've got to figure out a way. And I mean this sincerely. This will be my mission moving forward. We, as we redistrict South Carolina, it's nothing against Horry. God bless them. But we've got to figure out a way to increase the political horsepower, sway / clout in Florence and the PD. And Horry driving the train as dominantly as they do is not in our long-term best interest. Enjoy your weekend. We'll talk again Monday.
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24: It was a very rough day. I'm Dave Anthony, Fox News. That's what Blue Origin CEO reacted to the rocket blowing up on the launch pad, and Jeff Bezos vows to rebuild.
25: The explosion lit up the night sky over Cape Canaveral Space Force Station and was seen, heard, and felt by residents along Florida's Space Coast.
24: Fox's Jonathan Seri says it happened during a test.
25: Blue Origin had been preparing the rocket for an unmanned flight to deliver Amazon LEO high-speed internet satellites to low Earth orbit next week. However, Blue Origin intends to use New Glenn rockets to launch lunar landers on future missions for NASA's Artemis program.
24: Like, since that rocket was unmanned, nobody was hurt. A setback for President Trump in court a short time ago. A federal judge temporarily blocks that nearly $1.8 billion fund for those who believe they were political targets of the Biden Justice Department. The judge has set up a June 12th hearing on whether to continue to block the so-called anti-weaponization fund that was set up as part of the president dropping his IRS lawsuit over tax return leaks. We're still waiting to see if President Trump signs off on a tentative deal with Iran to extend the ceasefire for 60 days. He tells Laura Trump in an interview that'll air on Fox at 9 p.m. tomorrow night.
26: We have all the cards because we've defeated them militarily.
24: Iran wants U.S. sanctions relief as part of the deal and an end to Israel's war on Hezbollah and Lebanon. Also in this possible agreement,
27: the Strait of Hormuz fully reopens and mines are removed within 30 days. The U.S. lifts its blockade, allowing Iran to sell oil freely. Iran agrees to not pursue a nuclear weapon and talks begin on disposing its enriched uranium.
24: Fox's Jeff Paul in Dubai. A nightmare on I-95 in Virginia. Early this morning, a bus crashed into six vehicles as they slowed down in a work zone, but police say the bus did not. Five people inside the vehicles were killed, three more critically injured. 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
24: It is another record morning on Wall Street. The Dow is surging to a new all-time intraday high. It got over 50,900. It's up 184 points now. The Nasdaq's also adding to yesterday's record close. It's up 172. The S&P 500 gaining 34 points. And one stock really surging is Dell. It's up 33% on a better-than-expected earnings report showing big revenue growth related to AI server sales. Price of oil is down almost 2%, putting WTI back to about $87 a barrel, while gas also drops again 3 more cents. AAA's national average for regular now $4.39 per gallon. That is 17 cents cheaper than when gas peaked last week to the highest price since the Iran conflict started. There is a new champion speller. A California 8th grader, Shrey Parikh, won the Scripps National Spelling Bee.
3: Chikungunya.
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4: 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Hi.
24: The 14-year-old correctly spelled 32 words in 90 seconds in a final round spell off 7 more than the runner-up.
5: The California teen returned to the Bee after missing last year's competition following a shocking loss at his school Bee while he was sick with a fever. Friends and coaches describe him as relentless, saying he never missed the same word twice. His victory marks the 31st championship in the past 37 years, won by a contestant with Indian heritage.
24: That's Fox's Ted Linden. Parikh's Spelling Bee win nets him about $50,000 in cash and prizes. In the NBA playoffs,
7: the Spurs have pulled it off. Game.
24: The final call on NBC after San Antonio won big at home, beating Oklahoma City 118-91, setting up that last game tomorrow night between the Spurs and defending champion Thunder. The winner plays the New York Knicks in the NBA Finals. I'm Dave Anthony, and this is Fox News.
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10: Here's your Friday forecast for the PD from the Community Broadcasters Weather Center. A beautiful end to the work week, mostly sunny skies and highs climbing into the upper 80s. Rain chances fall to just 10%, so great day to get outside and enjoy the sunshine. Heading into the evening, the clouds will begin to increase, so enjoy the sunshine while it lasts.
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1: 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And of course, they're right here in Florence. If you're getting on out onto the lake, the river, and want to do some fishing, well, our friends over at Slowpoke Bait and Tackle have some great deals for you. 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
3: Mark Lynch claims he's the conservative choice to represent South Carolina, but his past tells a different story. Multiple DUIs, a hit and run arrest, a cocaine trafficking conviction, and that's just the beginning of U.S. Senate candidate Mark Lynch's rap sheet. Lynch's own business was caught red-handed violating immigration laws, the very laws designed to protect American jobs from illegal workers. And now we learn that some of Lynch's closest advisors think that women shouldn't even be allowed to vote, and also accused the President of the United States of orchestrating 9/11. One advisor even supported an alleged pedophile. Mark Lynch, a rap sheet fit for a convict, not a United States senator, and a past far too problematic to represent us. Palmetto Action is responsible for the content of this advertising, paid for by Palmetto Action, not authorized by any candidate or candidate's committee. www.palmettoaction.com.
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1: Here's your Friday forecast for the PD from the Community Broadcasters Weather Center. A beautiful end to the work week. Mostly sunny skies and highs climbing into the upper 80s. Rain chances fall to just 10%, so great day to get outside and enjoy the sunshine. Heading into the evening, the clouds will begin to increase, so enjoy the sunshine
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3: 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Coming up next, the news with Mike Slater.
4: Thank you, Bill. It is Friday, May 29th, 2026. Here's what's happening today in America. The United States and Iran reach a tentative agreement. The Treasury Department floats a new banknote. A survey ranks the most affordable states in the Union, and the number of traditional families falls to a historic low. That's all coming up. Then I will be back with your message of the day about our 250th anniversary and how many signers of the Declaration of Independence could you name? It's embarrassing to admit that I could name maybe six, and it's even worse when you realize how many there were. That's all coming up. But first, America and Iran have reached a potential deal on a 60-day extension of the ceasefire and agreed to launch fresh negotiations on Tehran's nuclear program. The plan still needs formal approval from President Trump. The framework would lift America's blockade on Iranian ports and reopen the Strait of Hormuz. One-fifth of the world's liquid oil passes through the straits. Very little of our oil, but as we know, it affects oil prices around the world. The Treasury Secretary, Scott Bessent, said President Trump has made it very clear. He talked about it at the cabinet meeting that he had several red lines. And he said he's not going to take a bad deal. He's going to make a great deal for the American people. Speaking of the Treasury Secretary, the Treasury Department is preparing mock-up designs for a new bill, like banknote bill, the $250 bill that would feature the portrait of none other than President Donald Trump. Now, he would be the first living person featured on American money in over 150 years. Unlikely that this currency will be released. The legislation has remained stalled in the House for more than a year, and the bill would need 60 votes, like a written bill, legislative bill, would need 60 votes for passage in the Senate to block the Democrats' filibuster. U.S. News and World Report ranking the most affordable states this year. Places are judged by inflation, housing costs, taxation, and income. The top five starts with Arkansas, followed by Alabama, Oklahoma, Kansas, and the least expensive state in the union, the most affordable state in the union, Mississippi. The median home price there is $200,000, and groceries are 20% cheaper than the national average. And gas prices, among the lowest in America as well. The number of U.S. households containing a mother, father, and child has reached a record low. This is data from the Census Bureau. It says that just 18% of American homes contain a traditional family. That's the fewest since 1959. It's a 45% drop since 1970. The fastest growing household in the country, single parents. Marriage rates have now fallen to the lowest levels since the government started keeping statistics during the Civil War. I'm Mike Slater. My message about America's 250th anniversary coming up next.
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5: 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Multiple DUIs, a hit and run arrest, a cocaine trafficking conviction, and that's just the beginning of U.S. Senate candidate Mark Lynch's rap sheet. Lynch's own business was caught red-handed violating immigration laws, the very laws designed to protect American jobs from illegal workers. And now we learn that some of Lynch's closest advisors think that women shouldn't even be allowed to vote, and also accused the President of the United States of orchestrating 9/11. One advisor even supported an alleged pedophile. 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Palmetto Action is responsible for the content of this advertising, paid for by Palmetto Action, not authorized by any candidate or candidate's committee. www.palmettoaction.com.
4: I'm Mike Slater, filling in for Bill O'Reilly. Now it's time for the O'Reilly Update message of the day. We are coming up to the exact day of the 250th anniversary of the signing of the Declaration of Independence. How incredible. I feel like we're not as excited about this as a nation as we should be. And one reason why is we don't know the stories. How many founding fathers can you name? How many signers of the Declaration of Independence can you name? I could name maybe six. That's not good. I was a history major. Emphasis on early American history. I could name six of these guys. There were 56 signers of the Declaration. And if we don't know their stories, of course, this is going to feel like some random distant memory from middle school social studies class, instead of feeling like our story. Like the story of John Hart from New Jersey, who signed the Declaration and then tried to make it back to see his wife and 13 children, but Hessian soldiers rode after him. He escaped in the woods, slept in caves as he was hunted across the countryside. And when he finally made it home, his wife was already dead and his 13 children taken away. He never saw them again. He died just a couple years later. How have I never heard the name John Hart? That's criminal, and it's intentional, too. The leaders of the education system would have to actively work to make sure that kids do not know the story of that incredible founding father. Francis Lewis, New York, saw his home completely destroyed by British soldiers. His wife was captured, treated terribly. She was exchanged for two British soldiers, but she died from the effects of the abuse not long after. William Floyd, also from New York, he was able to escape with his wife and children to Connecticut. They lived as refugees with nothing for 7 years. Philip Livingston, you ever heard that name? I've never heard that name. All of his money, all his wealth confiscated. He was driven out of his home. He died just 2 years later. Lewis Morris, everything confiscated by the British. Richard Stockton, New Jersey. He was pulled from his bed in the middle of the night, beaten by British soldiers. He was starved in prison, ultimately traded for a British general, but his entire home was ransacked. He died shortly after. George Clymer, he signed the Declaration and the Constitution. I never heard of the guy. Never heard the name George Clymer. He escaped with his family from their home, but their property was completely destroyed by the British. William Ellery from Rhode Island, he watched his home burn to the ground. Thomas Nelson from Virginia, the British took over Yorktown and they made his home their headquarters. And when we were attacking Yorktown, he asked the leader of our side, "Why aren't you attacking my house?" And they said, "Well, out of respect to you." He said, "Fire the cannons." And they did, destroying his home. And he died penniless just a couple years later. You ever heard the name Thomas Nelson? Abraham Clark, one of the signers of New Jersey, 250 years ago, just about this time right now, he said, "A few weeks will probably determine our fate. Perfect freedom or absolute slavery. Our fates are in the hands of an almighty God, to whom I can with pleasure confide my own. He can save us or destroy us. His counsels are fixed and cannot be disappointed, and all his designs will be accomplished." They were indeed. Abraham Clark's two sons were taken prisoner, put on a prison ship, and fed food through a keyhole. Isn't it sad that we don't know the stories of these men? So let's take it upon ourselves to know each of them and consider that they didn't sign the Declaration of Independence for them. They were signing it for their kids, their grandkids, and us. Let's make their stories alive again. I'm Mike Slater. Something you might not know. Next.
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2: 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Kick off your summer with us at Florence After 5. 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
4: Well, O'Reilly, now it's time for something you might not know. I have a chart here of the professions that most donate to Democrats and then most donate to Republicans. These are the professions that donate most to Democrats. Union organizers, 99% of political donations go to Democrats. Arts administrator, professor of English, film editor, professor of history, psychotherapist, museum curator, yoga instructor, social worker, TV producer, talent agent, composer, urban planner, screenwriter, nonprofit executives, the NGOs, professor of law, film director, filmmaker, librarian, editor, bookseller, art director. Those are all over 91% of donations go to Democrats. Now the most Republican professions: auctioneer, bank manager, plant manager, landscape contractor, insurance agent, truck driver, farmer, anesthesiologist, dairy farmer, orthodontist, home builder, medical sales, oral surgeon, car sales, rancher, mechanical contractor, roofer, petroleum engineer, oil worker, and miner. Now here's what's interesting about these professions that are most Republican. Only one of them is 90% Republican donations: coal miner. All the other professions that are most Republican are like 75% Republican, but the jobs that are controlled by progressives are totally owned by progressives. So what can we learn from this? First, the professions that are totally controlled by Democrats are professions that have a great influence on our culture. They're all in the arts and academia. You wonder why so many Americans don't know the story of our founding fathers? It's because the education system has been completely hijacked by progressives who have actively removed American history from the curriculum and therefore our collective memories. That's all on purpose. Therefore, it's important that if you have a role in shaping culture, whether it's in arts or academia, it is essential that you do what you can to take power back from these people who hate what is good, beautiful, and true. Second, the professions that Democrats control, there's really not a lot of failure. You can keep your job as an arts curator, even if you're not good at it. If you've been to a modern art museum ever, they're horrific. Like, they're like government jobs, right? The jobs that are more Republican are more in the meritocracy. I was talking to a prison guard. He said, working in a prison will make you more conservative every day because you see good and evil and you see the consequences of decisions. But we shouldn't give up ground to these progressives anymore. We need to take all these professions back and bring our conservative principles with us. More coming up.
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9: I'm Susan Lee, and this is the Fox Business Report.
10: Stocks have been gaining on the last trading day of the month. We could have record closes again for the NASDAQ and S&P. Dell shares are sharply higher, up more than 30% today. It's seeing robust demand for its NVIDIA-powered artificial intelligence servers. Dell's seeing the benefit of data center investments from Alphabet's Google and Amazon, and it has a new $9.7 billion contract with the U.S. military. J.P. Morgan Chase CEO Jamie Dimon believes his bank's trading and investment banking business could top expectations this quarter. He tells FBN's Maria Bartiromo that he sees the economy mostly holding up, growing at 2%, and unemployment is low, but he says inflation is ticking higher and lower income consumers are pulling back on saving. That's your Fox Business Report. I'm Jenny Coselda. Invested in you.
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18: 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You know, you didn't get into business because you love paperwork. You didn't start a company because you dreamt of comparing insurance policies. You didn't lie awake at night thinking, boy, I hope I get to spend my Thursday afternoon reviewing coverage options. You know, no, you started your business because you had a dream, you had an idea, you had a service, a skill, and something, and you were passionate about that. I'm guessing maybe you feel the same way I do on that. The administrative stuff is just the price of admission that you have to do, which is why I'm always interested in when somebody finds out a way to make that part a lot easier, because that's the worst part of my job. That's what Super Sure is doing.
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21: May be decision day on Lisa Brady, Fox News. President Trump posting he's holding a meeting in the White House Situation Room to make a final determination on moving forward with an Iran ceasefire deal.
22: And the Situation Room part of this is most likely because they told us at 11 o'clock he was going to be receiving the presidential daily brief, his intelligence briefing. And so they don't usually tell us exactly where that is happening, but he's able to talk to different people on secure feeds in the Situation Room that he is not able to communicate with from the Oval Office, or at least it's easier to do it from the Situation Room.
21: Fox's Peter Ducey at the White House.
22: This is definitely the closest that we have been to a deal because we have not heard from the president this thing that he says at the end, that other items of less importance have been agreed to. To date, it has basically just been, these guys are giving us the runaround. We might call the bombers back in.
21: The possible deal reportedly includes a 60-day ceasefire extension, reopening the Strait of Hormuz, ending a U.S. blockade, and talks on Iran's nuclear program. But President Trump is reaffirming his demand for Iran to give up its enriched uranium. The Justice Department's new compensation fund for claims of weaponized prosecutions is blocked by a federal judge in Virginia who set a June 12th hearing. That ruling is in one of several lawsuits over that fund. New York State has new limits on local cooperation with federal immigration enforcement.
23: Our view is that I dubbed the law of local cops, local crimes. I want our local police officers focused on local crimes, or you know, responding to an auto accident or a domestic violence case or a shooting.
21: Democratic Governor Kathy Hochul insisting that does not make New York a sanctuary for criminals, signing bills that also include a ban on masks for all law enforcement in the state, and judicial warrants will be required for immigration officials to enter sensitive areas, including schools. 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
21: Senate Democrats are demanding answers from the FBI director about a reported snorkeling trip in Hawaii.
0: The top Senate Democrat, Chuck Schumer, is asking the Justice Department's Inspector General, as well as FBI Director Kash Patel, about whether government resources were used during a snorkeling trip in Hawaii. In a letter to Justice Department officials, Schumer, along with Senate Democrats Dick Durbin and Mazie Hirono, are demanding a detailed list of all personal travel taken since Patel was confirmed. The Associated Press reported Patel participated in what was described as a VIP snorkel around the USS Arizona during an event coordinated by the military last year. At the White House, Jared Halpern, Fox News.
21: There's good news from a cave rescue in Laos. Divers safely evacuating the first of five local villagers who've been trapped in a cave by floodwaters for more than a week. Workers from Laos and Thailand posting video of the rescue. Divers found those five villagers on Wednesday and had pumped out water to begin the rescues. Two other villagers remain missing. A woman dressed like the Wendy's logo turns red hair into green savings.
1: Held between National Hamburger Day and World Redhead Day, Wendy's brought dozens of redheads to New York City for a look-alike contest celebrating the chain's famous namesake. And yes, the real Wendy Thomas, daughter of founder Dave Thomas, was there to judge the competition. Contestants showed off Wendy-inspired outfits, created social media posts in the brand's signature style, and even performed original commercials. One standout redhead named Jennifer from Ohio took home the top prize, free Dave's single burgers for a year and bragging rights. Not bad for a day's work in pigtails. Matt Murphy, Fox News.
21: A record rally on Wall Street, the Dow topping 51,000, right now up 368 points. I'm Lisa Brady, Fox News.
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15: Here's your Friday forecast for the PD from the Community Broadcasters Weather Center. A beautiful end to the work week. Mostly sunny skies and highs climbing into the upper 80s. Rain chances fall to just 10%, so great day to get outside and enjoy the sunshine. Heading into the evening, the clouds will begin to increase, so enjoy the sunshine while it lasts.
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24: Hi, everyone. So glad you're there. It's the Brian Kilmeade Show, closing out a busy, busy week. And I'll tell you, there's so many different things in the air. A lot of things in the balance coming up on this Friday. The market's pretty happy. Oil, barrel oil, under $90, first time in a long time. Why they think peace is upon us, perhaps. I'm not buying it, sadly. Daniel Bielak's going to be on with us from Ukraine. What's happened in Ukraine is flat out changing warfare. And I am not overstating this. The Russians are on their heels. They're getting hit in their capital. And you know how they responded this morning? They actually hit Romania because they know they basically can't take Ukraine. It's an interesting response. A little bit later, Chad Bronstein's going to be here, co-founder and CEO of Real American Freestyle, one of the fastest growing sports in the country, about to announce a new deal with Fox Nation. So before we get to Charlie Hurd, set for, you know, him from Fox and Friends weekend, let's get to the big three.
25: Number three.
26: Because I had never seen Joe like that before or since.
27: You've never seen him like
26: never.
27: That?
26: Never. I don't know what happened. I mean, as I watched it, I thought, oh, my God, he's having a stroke.
24: Right.
26: And so it scared me to death.
24: And it gets worse from there. Biden's back, and there's not a Democrat who is happy about it except Jill and her book tour.
25: Number two.
28: What I've learned is I actually don't want celebrities to come out and endorse me. I don't want anybody to endorse me except for the moms and the animal lovers in L.A. That's my entire vote.
29: Yeah.
28: Because that's...
24: Yes, and that is Spencer Pratt, who really wowed people here at Fox News and hopefully in Los Angeles, the backstretch for California. Will it give an upset-minded Republicans, will they give the upset-minded Republicans a chance? Steve Hilton, Spencer Pratt have to bring back that state, and the only way to do it is to get rid of those Democrats who have destroyed it.
25: Number one.
2: The thing that got our attention and alarmed us is how they recommitted to all of their original goals. My point is, it's unlikely that they're going to change. No matter what deal we put together, at the end of it, they're going to want to recover everything that they're losing.
24: So that is General Jack Keane with me about an hour ago. Iran's deal is done. I'll tell you what we know, and I'm still not convinced Iran can live up to any deal. So Charlie Hurt came in here a moment ago after filling in for Lawrence today and said, what are we talking about? And I said,
3: You wouldn't tell me.
24: Right. So I'll just make it easy.
3: Like I had to guess this one.
24: Ready? Blue Origin blew up on the launcher. What went wrong?
3: Yeah. Let me explain to you. As a rocket scientist, let me explain to you what went wrong. Yeah. I loved what Elon Musk probably summed it up the best. He said, rockets are hard.
24: Yep. I love the way he's trying to get to Mars.
3: Yeah.
24: And what does he call his rocket to get to Mars? I forgot what he calls it. But what happens is he's got to get a good launch and he's got to get certain things and it blows up. And CNN and MSNBC, since he's been so close to Trump, are actually cheering for the explosion.
3: Yeah, he was their hero right. 5 minutes ago.
24: But by the way, he's not disappointed in the explosion. He says it's part of the progress they have to make. He says, I prefer it didn't, but they just learn a ton each time. And don't you know the way Elon Musk works? If you read the book by Walter Isaacson, I mean, most of his successes come after massive letdowns and failures, but he keeps learning from it. He keeps pushing his engineers and he gets there. That's why I would never, ever sell him short.
3: That's the coolest thing about that book is the way it captures. It's almost like he does learn more from an explosion on the launch pad than he does something successful. He never, ever fails to learn lessons from all of it. And it's the same mindset that he has with a manufacturing line, an assembly line. When he decides to streamline either an assembly line or a rocket ship, what does he do? He goes through and he cuts out 25% of the parts to make it lighter, to make it more efficient. And his argument always is, if I haven't cut back so much that it hurts, then I haven't cut back enough. You can always go back and put things back in the process. But if you're not completely, if it doesn't hurt a little bit in the process, you're not completely rethinking it.
24: Before we get to Iran, quick thing. Why is it the most successful people don't never have any paperwork with them? They never have like a shoulder bag. So I have a backpack. Every time I go, why is this so heavy? Right? And I don't have a space company. You know, I don't have a company. You know, but I go, I'm carrying everything. But I'm looking at the most successful people. They all, Jamie Dimon walks in, not a thing in his hand. Even his people don't have anything. Yeah. So why is that?
3: Well, you're asking the wrong person as a person that also has to lug around a heavy. Oh, yeah, yeah. Oh, yeah. No, and I'm only now beginning to learn that I can actually put a lot of stuff on my phone. So the phone,
24: I use my calendar.
3: This phone has a camera. I don't know if you're aware of this, but you can actually, and you can screen grab things. And I screen grab things. If you go through my photos, it is thousands of pages of screen grabs of things that I've read and then had to circle because I can't remember anything anymore. But these geniuses, and the thing I love about Elon Musk, he's somebody that like our founders would look at. He is exactly who they wanted to succeed in the country that they were bringing together.
24: And of all the fascinating people, the founding fathers, he reminds me of two, Jefferson and Benjamin Franklin.
3: Yeah.
24: Because,
3: yeah.
24: I mean, when you look at Benjamin Franklin, oh, what did he do? The fire department.
3: Yeah.
24: Oh, what did he do? Wood-burning stove. What did he do? Electricity. What did he do? Convince the French to help us win a war? I mean, what couldn't he do? He looked at it every day and say, why not? Thomas Jefferson, the same thing. You know, you go into Monticello and he's got a weather system there. You know, he's got a clock that he engineered himself. There's an archway in between rooms where he said he'd like to lay out his books, but didn't want to go to the bedroom to sleep. So he'd sleep in between rooms not to waste any time.
3: And to this day, the plants that he grew on that mountain on his farm He was able to grow plants that could not grow anywhere within 100 miles of there, that in completely different growth zones in Virginia, where because of the way he used rock formations. He would build rock walls just the way like reptiles use rocks to adjust their temperatures. You have a completely different growing zone on the south side of the mountain where you had these rocks that would retain heat all night long, even in the winter, because just the sun was coming down. He was able to do all of this straight out of his brain. Mm-hmm. He was a true Renaissance man, and they were all, not only were they interested in politics and human nature, they were very interested in science. And Elon Musk is a student of science, obviously, but he's also a student of human nature.
24: Well, yeah, like you look at Jefferson, not a great speaker. Yeah. Hated it, right? So everyone has a little bit of weakness. I mean, Elon Musk clearly has some weaknesses, but sure. He got extreme successes. Also had a horrific upbringing with a terrible dad, a fantastic mom, but a terrible dad. So, and he's still trying to overcome that. So, all right, something less impressive. Let's talk about Jill Biden. So she gets I think it's $20 million, at least $20 million advance, right, to write a book that nobody wants. I think it's almost like a payoff. And she's coming out. And she actually thinks, Charlie, that she's got a compliant press still and a compliant Democratic Party that will back her, and he doesn't. If you aren't proof, Alex Thompson and Jake Tapper wrote a book. It looks like Alex Thompson's book that Jake Tapper put his name on personally. And they just talk about talking to 200 different staffers. 200 different staffers that work for the Bidens and talked about how he was consistently failing. Here he is. So keep in mind, on CNN, when Jill Biden comes out and says, well, my husband, I never saw him like he was in the debate before or after. Cut 37.
4: Well, she says that she's never seen him act that way before or since. But in the interviews that over 200 of which that Jake and I did, other people did see him act like that in the months before and in the months after that. And those moments became increasingly hard to predict. And the White House was increasingly trying to manage them to keep those moments out of public view. And eventually, you know, during the debate, they could no longer hide those moments from the public.
24: So what did she expect? She knew this book was out already. Jake Tapper's point. What did she expect? I mean,
3: I don't know that she cares. I think that because she has always.
24: You don't think she's embarrassed? You don't think she's embarrassed?
3: No,
24: about
3: I don't.
24: What's taking place over
3: she wasn't embarrassed by her husband, everything that her husband went through. She wasn't embarrassed enough to actually look out for his personal best interest.
24: Fox was the only one calling him out.
3: Yeah. But I, you know, talk about the opposite of Thomas Jefferson or Elon Musk. These are people who have spent their entire lives in politics, and all they know are politics. They've spent their entire lives trying, and they've made a tidy little fortune off of politics. And I think that when her husband left office, I think that they looked around and they got desperate and they felt like, okay, the money train is over. The gravy train is over. We have no further value. So they have to squeeze every penny they can. And so they do a book like this because they view it as the only way forward in terms of making money. It was the last hope of squeezing another ounce out of the stone of politics.
24: We went over this when Jake Tapper and Alex Thompson released the book. We thought, really? You're saying everything we said.
3: Exactly.
24: You were ridiculing us for doing it. And so I'm a little bit over it. But think about the Democratic Party. They want to have a situation where they don't like the Iran war. They want to focus on illegal immigration, that what's going on in Newark. They want to talk about, I don't know, they have Ken Paxton, the controversies there. Do they want to talk about Susan Collins? They want to talk, you know, but instead they're either talking about the autopsy that just came out. Now they're talking about Joe Biden again and his cognitive decline. These are negative things that they're forced to digest again.
3: They want to talk about anything but the issues, because on the issues, Donald Trump has proven that they are wrong on every single major issue, from the border to their weird gender stuff, all that stuff that they can't defend. So they wind up just talking about this stuff. And to me, I'm over it too. And it's all sort of stuff that we've been talking about for a long time. But you do still have a lot of members of the Democrat Party, Chris Coons, for example, in the United States Senate, powerful people in positions of power who spent 4 years lying to us about all of this. Mm-hmm. To me, that is very significant.
6: Every time we talked about history, I remember in 11th grade, Woodrow Wilson had a stroke and his wife covered up for him.
3: That's
6: and we didn't find it 2 years later that she was making all the decisions and they just salted him away. That was before the era of television. Do you think we're going to be talking about this in decades from now? Well, that year in 2020 to 2024, when Joe Biden's wife covered for him, do you think that we'll be talking like we do about Woodrow Wilson's wife after he had a stroke?
3: I think that, yeah, I do think we will be, but I think we'll be doing it in the context of Donald Trump. From 2016 to 2028, all the ways that Donald Trump both defied he rewrote all the books on how to do politics. But also when it came to the actual issues, I've always argued that 2016, and the same is true about 2024, both of those elections were the most issue-oriented elections of our lifetime. They were actually about issues. Donald Trump didn't win because he was a nice guy. Yeah. He won because he was talking about issues that nobody else wanted to talk about. And you had that interregnum where you had Joe Biden, who the media loved and wanted to succeed, and he was an absolute, total, complete failure. And that failure, partly probably because he was losing his mind, partly because who knows who was in control, but also because the issues that the party embraced are issues that nobody, even Democrats, didn't want.
6: See, this worries me about the country. I looked at Spanberger ran as a moderate.
3: Yes.
6: And so did Mikey Sherrill. And so did Joe Biden.
3: Yep.
6: So we go, well, you know what? Center left as opposed to center right. Okay.
3: Yeah.
6: And they lied.
3: Totally.
6: Mondami didn't lie. You know, this woman, this mayor, Mondami is a socialist. So I know that is a disaster. I look at the socialist, inept socialist in Seattle. I can't even remember her name, but never had a job before, lived with her parents and gets this job. And I look at, you know, these people that say who they are. And that's scary enough. But the ones that are deceiving, that's the worst.
3: Yeah, but I would say this, though. New York City, Seattle, San Francisco, those are...
6: Well, San Francisco, this guy's better. The new mayor's good.
3: But those places are kind of weird places. They're weird little petri dishes of politics. What is so important to me about New Jersey and Virginia is that these are states that are... They're not Republican states, certainly.
6: 45%
3: but
6: maybe?
3: They're within range for legitimate Republicans, as we have seen with in New Jersey, as we saw with Glenn Youngkin in Virginia. But like you say, the New York Times called Mikey Sherrill and Abigail Spanberger national security moms. They talked about national security. They talked about enforcing laws. They talked about everything that was mainstream. And then they govern as total radical wackos. And to me, that I take some hope from that. I think that Democrats are going to learn that they have completely blown themselves up by doing that in Virginia.
6: I just want to get you on the record. We haven't talked about this, but I saw Spencer Bratt yesterday, and he's totally different from Trump in many ways, but not all. The one way they're alike, they're totally authentic.
3: Totally.
6: And of course, they got to look at their backgrounds. They have no experience, but they don't care. Trump didn't care, and Spencer Pratt didn't care. Here's a little of what he said on Fox and Friends, Cut 20.
7: I'm a registered Republican, but my supporters are all Democrats because Los Angeles is all Democrats. All the people financing me are Democrats. All the meetings I take every day are Democrats. Democrats are very angry with what happened to Los Angeles. They were fed a bunch of lies by Mayor Bass, who said she was going to literally solve homelessness. She was going to do all these things she didn't do. So they, all of the people that put her actually in office are now behind me.
6: So I see him in third in the latest poll, Charlie. In the minute we have left, I think he's wildly underpolled. I think that he's going to get close to 50.
3: Yeah, just like within 2016, where you had the shy Trump voter. I think you have shy Spencer Pratt voters who just are sick and tired of it. And they're not right wingers. They're not conservatives necessarily, but they just are sick and tired of the nonsense in L.A. and they want things to work. And, you know, by the way, if you're a Democrat and your belief is that government is the solution to all of these problems, wouldn't you want government to be competent? Wouldn't you want government to work properly? And it takes a guy like Spencer Pratt to walk out and say, no, actually, none of these things are working properly.
6: The mayor of San Francisco, according to almost all saw reports, he's a heir to the Levi fortune. He's doing a really good job by doing some of the things that we talked about, no more needles, cleaning up the homelessness. And
3: Karen Bass is at 26%. To me, that is the most important number out of L.A.
6: We're going to see you on Saturday from 6 a.m. to 10 and Sunday from 6 a.m. to 10.
3: And then Gutfeld tonight. So I'm hoping after the break you're going to give me some tips on how to make Gutfeld be really nice to me.
6: Never going to happen, and I'm the worst person to ask, and you
3: really?
6: Know that.
3: You're not going to help me with that?
6: Back in a moment.
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0: 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I've been surfing here since I was a kid. 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
1: Is there a line that they would cross for you to go on the offensive again militarily?
2: Well, a deal that wasn't going to be good for us is the line, ultimately, because, you know, I'm playing it out and we're going to see, and that's what I do. I negotiate, they negotiate, they're very good negotiators, they're crafty. But in the end, we have all the cards.
3: So I'm looking at this deal, and it's just framed out. And I think the president's just going to try to get to November and then blow their doors off because Iran is not going to live up to this. They're talking about a 60-day agreement pending Trump's approval. Strait of Hormuz unrestricted, mines removed. U.S. blockade lifted, Iran allowed to sell oil freely. Iran agrees not to pursue a nuclear weapon. They've never agreed not to pursue a nuclear weapon. Then talks begin on uranium disposal and enrichment, okay? U.S. to discuss sanctions relief and frozen funds. I mean, you're talking $100 billion. Now, the Deputy Secretary of Iran's Supreme National Security Council came out and said Iran's assets

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1: In this moment, we can see that even during our really initiative on the battlefield, we've got it. We are in a better position than it was during the year. Even in such situation, we have such circumstances where our people are not saved. Civilians, first of all, I'm speaking about our civilians because of the big deficit with anti-ballistic missiles. And even the program Pearl, that which works, doesn't help totally.
2: So that was President Zelensky talking about the progress they made and what they need to continue to fight off Russia. Who, man, how have they turned it around? When people talk about countries that have persevered and ultimately will prevail, they're going to be talking about Ukraine for generations. They are already the strongest army in Europe. I would take them pound for pound over the Russians any single day. And I hope France, Sweden, Norway, England, everybody understands that you better learn to defend yourself like Ukraine's been forced to. But man, fundamentally, they know how to fight, and they're not going to be beat. Daniel Bielak is part of that. He is a member of the Territorial Defense Forces of Ukraine, former chief investment advisor to the prime minister of Ukraine, and has been a great spokesperson for the fight. Daniel, how would you characterize things on the ground today in Ukraine?
3: Thanks. Good to be back on, Brian. We're definitely, we're definitely taking the fight back to the...
2: Another cut from President Zelensky, and have you comment on it, because I want you to hear the other one. Let's listen.
1: Thank you for coming these days, difficult days after massive attack. Thanks for your support, bipartisan support. We are thankful to the United States, and we are thankful to President and to the Congress of the United States. It's true, we had massive attack on Ukraine. I decided to write a letter to the Congress of the United States and also to the White House. I think that the situation is not simple because of these attacks. We have the questions with anti-ballistic missiles, and we are very thankful for the program Pearl, and we are thankful for our dialogue.
2: So he wrote a letter to Congress. He was greeting Senator Richard Blumenthal, along with Lindsey Graham, has really stood by Ukraine. And I hope we continue to support Ukraine. The one thing I just disagree with the president on, he doesn't seem all in and just wants to broker a peace deal. And I don't think he understands what's been innovated from that country. Daniel, it's amazing what you guys have done.
3: Well, Brian, we're extremely grateful to the people of the United States for the support we've had in this battle from day one. I mean, without a doubt, without your support, we would not be here today. And, you know, the nature of that support has changed over time, but I think the support of the American people hasn't. I mean, you know, because of you know, what you've been able to provide us with and what we're buying from you now, we're not only in this fight, but we're taking the fight back to them, as President Zelensky has said. We've captured more territory in the last 2 months than Russia took in the last 9 months of last year, at horrific cost to them. They're losing 35,000 men a month. Our losses are somewhere like 10 times less. And that's all been, it's all been tech. It's all been tech, iterated. As you know, I think I mentioned I'm a member of the board of something called Ukrainian Freedom Fund, and they had a big symposium in Boston recently where it was said that, Ukraine is evolving as a laboratory of military adaptation and involves technology, organizational change, and battlefield innovation. And this is constant iteration between the guys in the front line and the private sector. I mean, you know, it's not the government that's building these things, and it's small companies. Some have become quite big companies, and we're iterating and making technological advances inside of, weeks, not even months. you know, we're under massive attack, Brian. You know, last week we had 1,500 drones and 90 missiles shot at us. Most of those were aimed at Kyiv, and you know, these are big rockets now. These are ballistic missiles, cruise missiles, and as President Zelensky said, we're running low on Patriot. Because the only thing that can shoot the big guys down, we're probably shooting down about 90% of the Shaheds, the drones that are attacking us with interceptors, cheap interceptors that have been developed by American, European, and Ukrainian companies that are highly effective. But you know, these big ballistic missiles, there was one, a cruise missile hit 2 weeks before this attack. A cruise missile hit an apartment building right next to my girl's school and brought the whole building down, killed 24 people, wow, including three children. Yeah.
2: So, but, you know, I was talking to these generals, and you live it, but they said if you want to see the future of fighting, don't look at Iran, look at Ukraine and what they've been able to innovate. And now, sure enough, you guys looking to make money, I hope, but also you're helping out the Gulf states, helping out the European states. You're looking to do deals with people about what you guys have done and adapted to in real time. I mean, it's unbelievable. You took out the Ukrainians took out the Russian Navy without a Navy. They literally tried to shut off your access to moving grain out of your country. And you decided, well, we're just going to take action ourselves. And now you blew open those waterways.
3: Yeah, you know, that which doesn't kill you makes you stronger, Brian. And, you know, we're up against a terrorist state that wants to eliminate us as a people, as a nation, completely. You know, what we're seeing from Russia today is a sign of real desperation. You know, the bombs that they're throwing at us, the missiles, these are like made a month or two ago. They're not coming out of inventory anymore. And that's that asymmetrical warfare. I mean, the whole notion of warfare has changed dramatically. And I think the United States got a taste of that in Iran. I mean, the tactics that the Iranians were using, they learned from the Russians. And it just shows that how much Russia has been helping Iran kill American soldiers and attack American troops in the Gulf. This is not just some Iranian Revolutionary Guards. They are being backed by Russia and China. Who do you think's giving the Iranians the coordinates of where American troops
2: Russia.
3: Are and bases? Exactly.
2: Absolutely.
3: Exactly.
2: Russia.
3: And so, you know, this the United States is actually and Ukraine are actually coming together much closer in terms of the kind of things that the American military, the most formidable fighting force in the world, but the nature of warfare is changing.
2: And cheaper.
3: A $500 drone can take out a $5 million tank. And so you know, the United States needs that battlefield technology and that battlefield experience, but we need things that you have that we can't make, like the Patriot missiles. And I think there is a lot that can be done here. The Gulf states are looking at building factories to make the kinds of drones that we've been manufacturing in Ukraine, cheap swarms, things that can take down all sorts of drones coming into the country. In exchange for big ticket license agreements, that's going to help continue to fund our defense industrial base.
2: So, Daniel,
3: United States is important behind that too.
2: So, I was in Germany, and there's a whole drone division of Ukrainians. I met there; they're in their 20s. I saw a general in his 40s at a military base, obviously, and I saw a bunch of drone operators, and they were just telling me how, you know, in the beginning, if you had a drone, you had a guy with a joystick, could be somewhere in Las Vegas, and they'd be controlling that operation in Afghanistan. Now, AI is, you basically give it a mission and tell them to accomplish it, and the drone makes its own decisions. And we're watching some of this adjustment in real time, but it's obvious that this goes beyond leadership. You know, it's not prime minister to president, it's not secretary of state to president. A lot of this is military to military, and they're just dealing with each other on a lower level, but a more important level. Do you find that?
3: Yeah, 100%. I mean, you know, we've got a very decentralized a process where a lot of the brigades and an Army Corps are able to procure the things they need on their own. Battlefield is now really all about, you know, organizing, training, and equipping. That's always been the case, but it's in a far more granular fashion. And you know, there was an article in the Wall Street Journal recently about Operation Hedgehog, which was war games that took place in Estonia last year, where 16. Ukrainian drone operators from the Nemesis Battalion and the Unmanned Systems Forces basically took out two NATO battalions. 16 guys took out two NATO battalions. I know those guys, and I asked them, what was it like? And he said it was a turkey shoot. He said they just, you know, and it's not their fault. They just never had to face that kind of an
2: enemy. It's all changing in real time.
3: That's really important.
2: Yeah. Thanks so much, Daniel. I got to end there, up against a hard break, but continue to fight. You definitely have support of almost the entire country, and it's amazing. We should be doing deals together rapidly, because we have to bulk up our drone technology, and we need some. We're putting about, I think, $90 billion aside just for that. We should go to Ukraine to find out how to do it. Daniel Belak, thanks so much. When we come back, Chad Bronstein joins us from RAF. Don't move.
0: Diving deep into today's top stories, it's Brian Kilmeade.

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0: Hey, we are back. Let's bring in Chad Bronstein, co-founder and CEO of Real American Freestyle, that debuted on Fox Nation, and he's been loyal to the network as wrestling has really grown in a way that no one thought possible. And they've tried this in the past. It's just not worked. They're now on their 9th event coming up in Dallas. It'll be live Saturday night, competing with me in Reno, Nevada. How dare you, Chad? I'm going to be on stage in Reno, but you think you can beat me, and you probably will over in Dallas, starting at 8 o'clock on Fox Nation. So, Chad, as you continue to make progress, you also have a big announcement, don't you?
11: Yeah, well, we announced a big partnership with Fox, another one. We've done six different deals with Fox in under 8 months. And Brian, I always like to say this on your show, I should be one of your favorite guests now.
0: Yes.
11: You are the reason why introducing us to Gavin Haddon almost a year ago, why we're on Fox. And so it's been an unbelievable partnership for us. We just launched a 14-show extension. We're doing our first youth tournament series, which is incredible. At Fox has partnered with us on that. So now the youth will be able to compete on the main stage every Sunday after our Saturday event. And we're also released with you guys, like American Idol kind of format, trying out for the real, trying out to be the next real American freestyle superstar. So we're going to have an open call for people to actually come on. Brian, you could come out in a singlet like you've been before and try out for your chance to be on our stage.
0: So let me see. So I would probably right now, I'm 173. I'd have to get down to what? What would be a weight class? Probably in my vicinity. I'd probably get down to 150. And I'd have to hope that somebody... has no experience.
11: You versus Real Woods. It's like, you know.
0: Let's try it.
11: Everyone.
0: Hey, so that's going to be interesting. So you have a chance to do a Rocky story.
11: Yeah, it's like, I think we're going to see so many cool stories come out of that. To be honest with you, like when I met with Fox about this idea, it was actually Fox gave it, you know, we thought about this, but they kind of pushed us to do this. But it's a really cool, we're going to have thousands of people trying out, and you're going to uncover some really cool stories and some people that we may not have responded to because we're moving a mile a minute and they have their opportunity to be seen.
0: So what you're also doing is a next-gen program. So I can't tell you, the wrestling has always been big in my town of Massapequa and certain areas, just like lacrosse. Some areas it's hotbed, some areas it isn't. And the Midwest, obviously, it thrives at the college level. So what you're trying to do is help the next generation, literally, that's the name of it. And it launches July 19th in Milwaukee. What is the approach there?
11: So, you know, how I started this was because of my son, right? My son's almost 10 years old, but I wrestled my whole life, kind of grew up, Brian, in the same area as you did with a big wrestling town. And, you know, this was started off of youth, right? Giving the youth the ability to meet their superstars, people they look up to. There's a big tournament series that happens all the time in youth. And every time we host an event, kids come up to us and say, hey, when's our shot? When's our shot to be on the big stage? So NextGen's going to we have these long weekends. They're going to have the opportunity to wrestle every Sunday, and they have to wrestle in three tournaments out of six if they want to make it to our big called pay-per-view, right? Our longer weekend where Friday, the number one RAF belt holder for the youth will go up against the number one contender the night before the main stage. So they'll have the same opportunity, same setup, and they get to have the Eric Bischoff show production quality on that main stage.
0: So if you're a wrestling family or your kids like to wrestle, instead of, you know, you got your normal tournaments that are in your town. Got it. That's fine. Go do it. But now you have a chance, almost like American Idol, to almost like win your region and have a chance to do this on this platform. And have a chance to wrestle in bigger and bigger events. There's no downside to that.
11: Well, Brian, we actually partnered with USA Wrestling on this too. And what's crazy is when we announced it, we just announced Fox streaming deal a couple of days ago. When we announced the deal, Mexico, Puerto Rico, all these different New Zealand, people were signing up to be the next RAF Next Gen Superstar. So in Milwaukee, when we have this event, we got 850 registrants the day of we launched it.
0: And under 12? Under 12?
11: So 8U, 10U, 12U, 15U. And so what's also great is Fox investing in showcasing these athletes on Fox Nation is just, you know, this has never happened before in the sport of wrestling, but we believe that youth, obviously, and that's most of our audience, is we're a family friendly sport. And so it's a lot of youth that are coming to our events.
0: You know, what's great is number one, it's great for the sport. I love when grassroots sports grow. Like basketball and football don't need any help, right? But it's the other sports, gymnastics, field hockey, wrestling. I mean, there's sports that if you expose people to it, it'll really grow. And that's your goal. Not to just make money at the highest level. Everyone can do that. Major League Baseball, NFL. What you're doing is let's grow the next generation. Little League did that a little bit too, where they name all the teams, they were the Indians and the Yankees and the Mets. So they kind of, you get a loyalty to the Astros, whoever you played with as a kid. But you guys are going to start doing that now. Breed Wrestling, and what I love about it is you're not running from USA Wrestling, and this way they don't feel as though you're a rival. You're partnering with them, so you have the nonprofit element to it that have been the bedrock of the sport.
11: Yeah, you know, it's there's never been a pro league, and USA Wrestling, we have a good relationship with them. They're happy about this, right? We're showcasing the sport on the biggest stage, and they're most of USA Wrestling Olympians or people that are competing are part of RAF. So we have a symbiotic relationship. But yes, to your point, it's like the NBA has with their Olympic committees, right?
0: Yeah.
11: We're a professional league. So we want to work with them. We're going to work with UWW and the international regions. But it's like you said, it's not just to make money, it's to build the sport. And that's, yeah, we're investing a lot of money in the sport.
0: And don't forget, Saturday night, it's coming up on at 8 o'clock. We start at 7, so start watching us and then watch you guys. Undiscovered, the search for the next RAF superstar is a new original unscripted series, also on Fox Nation. Hey, Jack, congratulations on all this. You are not letting, you're not standing still on your success. You're continuing to expand. Congratulations.
11: Well, Brian, the only thing I would say is you still haven't been to one yet.
0: I know. I got to come.
11: But thank you for everything. Thank you for everything you've done.
0: You're the best. Thanks so much. Chad Brownstein, thank you. Keep it here. Brian Kilmeade Show.
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19: Situation Room. I'm Lisa Brady, Fox News. President Trump meeting with advisors to make a final determination on whether to move forward on a proposed deal with Iran.
20: In a social media post, President Trump says Iran must agree to never have a nuclear weapon and immediately reopen the Strait of Hormuz with no tolls. The U.S. would end a naval blockade, preventing access to Iranian ports. And he says the U.S. would unearth Iran's highly enriched uranium to have it destroyed. In addition, President Trump says no money would be exchanged until further notice.
19: Fox's Jared Halpern at the White House. Iran is seeking sanctions relief as part of a deal and publicly rejects some of the president's key demands. There's hope on Wall Street, though, the Dow topping 51K for the first time as U.S. oil prices sink under $87 a barrel. Former U.S. Attorney General Pam Bondi reportedly refusing to answer some questions on the president's involvement in the release of the Jeffrey Epstein files, while also defending the administration's actions in closed-door testimony to a House panel. Oversight Committee Chair James Comer telling reporters earlier,
3: "The government has failed the survivors. There's no question about that. And that dates back 5 presidential administrations."
19: Comer has said the committee will release a transcript of the Bondi interview. A man who sold deadly substances by mail pleads guilty in Canada.
21: Kenneth Law admits in Newmarket, Ontario court that he sold lethal substances online to people who use them to end their own lives, pleading guilty to counseling or aiding suicide in a deal where Canadian prosecutors dropped 14 murder charges against Law. Sentencing is set for September. Police in Canada and around the world have been investigating more than 100 suicides linked to Law.
19: Fox's Jeff Benasso. Assisted suicide is legal in Canada, but it's limited to certain patients and with help from a doctor. Otherwise, it's illegal to recommend or aid suicide. 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
19: Election results in Mexico can be thrown out over foreign interference under a constitutional amendment passed by the Mexican Senate.
22: The Senate vote was 85-42 in favor of the constitutional amendment adding foreign interference as a reason to annul election results in Mexico. The lower house approved it the day before. It defines foreign interference as illicit financing, propaganda, the systematic dissemination of misinformation, digital manipulation, and the intervention of foreign governments or agencies. Opponents say it's too broad and could be used to challenge and overturn legitimate election results. Mexico's president, Claudia Sheinbaum's party, controls both houses of Congress and helped elect most judges. She says the risk of foreign election interference is real and cites the U.S. Embassy having funneled money to a Mexican anti-corruption organization that sometimes endorses candidates. Chris Foster, Fox News.
19: And to become binding, that amendment needs to be ratified by more than half of Mexico's state legislatures. A federal judge in Virginia is blocking the Justice Department's new compensation fund for people claiming political prosecutions, setting a June 12th hearing in one of several lawsuits arguing the fund is illegal. A former college basketball star continues to make a mark early in her pro career.
23: When her most remarkable basketball career will end one day, Caitlin Clark will likely be like the NBA's LeBron James, the holder of nearly every record in WNBA history.
24: For Clark, the quick pass, whips it right to Cunningham. 500 career assists for Caitlin Clark, the fastest to do it in WNBA history.
23: On Prime Video Thursday, Caitlin Clark, who holds the WNBA record for the most assists in one season, as well as in an individual game, shattered Sue Bird's record Thursday for the fastest player in the 30 years of the WNBA to reach 500 career assists. It took Bird 82 games, Clark only 59.
19: Fox's Jared Max, the former University of Iowa star, also the league's fastest to reach 1,000 career points. And Lisa Brady, this is Fox News.
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29: Here's your Friday forecast for the PD from the Community Broadcasters Weather Center. A beautiful end to the work week, mostly sunny skies and highs climbing into the upper 80s. Rain chances fall to just 10%, so great day to get outside and enjoy the sunshine. Heading into the evening, the clouds will begin to increase, so enjoy the sunshine while it lasts.
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0: 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It's Brian Kilmeade.
1: Hi, everyone. So glad you're there. I come to you from Midtown Manhattan, heard around the country, around the world. We got a great YouTube channel now, too. If you ever want to check us out there, youtube.com/@TheBrianKilmeadeShow. So many people watching everything on YouTube and tell me about it. So it's great to have our own channel. Rebecca Heinrich's going to be with us, senior fellow at the Hudson Institute. We're going to break down what's happened with Iran. And Daniel Hoffman, former CIA station chief, served in Moscow, Iraq, Pakistan, South Asia, Europe, and probably did a lot of things he can't talk about. But we'll try to get it out of him. He's got a great message this graduation season. And we got to talk about what this deal is that might be framed out to stop the war in Iran. Let's get to the big three.
5: Number three.
6: Because I had never seen Joe like that before or since.
7: Never seen him like
6: never.
7: That.
6: I don't know what happened. I mean, as I watched it, I thought, oh, my God, he's having a stroke.
1: She's a liar.
6: It scared me to death.
1: Yeah, she's a liar. Biden's back, and there's not a Democrat who's happy about it, except Jill. We'll talk about it.
5: Number two.
8: What I've learned is I actually don't want celebrities to come out and endorse me. I don't want anybody to endorse me except for the moms and the animal lovers in L.A. That's my entire vote.
10: Yeah.
8: Because that's...
1: Backstretch for California. Will it give an upset-minded Republican Party a chance? Steve Hilton as governor, Spencer Pratt as mayor. Let's see if they can do it.
5: Number one.
11: The thing that got our attention and alarmed us is how they recommitted to all of their original goals. My point is it's unlikely that they're going to change. No matter what deal we put together, at the end of it, they're going to want to recover everything that they're losing.
1: Iran deal done? Question mark. I'll tell you what we know, and I'm not convinced Iran will live up to anything they say they will. And because I'm getting a lot of different things that they're saying. So here's essentially the deal. 60-day agreement to negotiate. In that time, the Strait of Hormuz opens unrestricted, mines removed. The U.S. blockade lifted, Iran allowed to sell oil freely. Really? Iran agrees not to pursue a nuclear weapon. Do we possibly believe that? Talks begin on uranium disposal and enrichment. Well, that's good. U.S. to discuss sanctions relief and frozen funds, maybe to a degree. Discuss humanitarian and aid and goods for Iran. That's okay. But this is crazy. For Israel, the Israel-Hezbollah war in Lebanon would end. Yeah. If you stop funding the proxies, then we could talk about that ending. But what is Israel supposed to sit there and watch Hezbollah rearm? Daniel Hoffman joins us now. He is the definition of skeptical usually. Well, Daniel, how do you feel about this memorandum of understanding?
10: Yeah, more than skeptical, Brian. Look, the point of our military operation inside Iran was to induce Iran to negotiate in good faith on their nuclear program, on their ballistic missile and drone programs, and on proxy terrorists. These were all the things that we didn't get to with the JCPOA, and President Trump rightly withdrew from the JCPOA, and he will be judged on whether he can deliver something better. Now, we've won every single kinetic engagement with Iran, but speaking frankly, we haven't achieved our strategic objective of bringing Iran to their knees and inducing them to negotiate in a way that would suit our own national security. I'm concerned because we have three elements of our leverage. It's the sanctions, it's the blockade, and the potential for U.S. military strikes. When we enter a negotiation phase, the potential for U.S. military strikes goes down. If we eliminate the blockade, that reduces a lot of leverage for us. And if we're talking about giving Iran money for showing up to negotiate, I don't like that either. So there's a lot of concerns going into this alleged agreement. But the president is rightly holding, and we may yet see some changes to it.
1: And the one thing I'd say, Daniel, could count on the Iranians to not live up to a deal and force additional action. And if we force additional action, I think we'll have additional leverage. Here's the president yesterday, cut three.
12: Well, I think we're doing very well. They are starting to give us the things that they have to give us. And if they do, that's great. And if they won't, then the man on my left is going to finish them off.
1: And that man on his left is Secretary of War Pete Hegseth. How equipped are we to finish them off?
10: Yeah, well, that's a real good question. You know, we've definitely expended a lot of our munitions, and It's not something the Trump administration is ever going to discuss publicly, the extent to which we are prepared militarily to carry on additional strikes. I'm sure we are. But the question about whether that limits our ability to deter China in Asia or to deal with Russia's barbaric war on Ukraine, those are questions the administration will be discussing behind the scenes. I don't expect us to learn a whole lot publicly about that.
1: I mean, them saying, come get the uranium, that's a yes or no. We have to come and get it. If they don't let us, we know. But when they say we're not enriching, we never believe that. I mean, you don't build a nuclear program into a mountain if you are not enriching to weapons grade. And then you have the pickaxe situation, which we really have not affected because it's so effectively been buried inside that huge mountain.
10: Look, it's the post-war phase that concerns me a great deal. If Iran is given sanctions relief, we know where that money's going. It's not to build girls' schools. They're going to rearm and reconstitute their weapons of mass destruction. They're going to provide funding to proxy terrorists to carry on attacks in the region and beyond. And that concerns me greatly. We have not

0: I love this place. I've been surfing here since I was a kid. Now, seeing my grandson out on the water, it means everything to me. Watching him and taking in the blue waves, the sea breeze, the blurry horizon.
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4: 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Multiple DUIs, a hit-and-run arrest, a cocaine trafficking conviction, and that's just the beginning of U.S. Senate candidate Mark Lynch's rap sheet. Lynch's own business was caught red-handed violating immigration laws, the very laws designed to protect American jobs from illegal workers. And now we learn that some of Lynch's closest advisors think that women shouldn't even be allowed to vote, and also accused the President of the United States of orchestrating 9/11. One advisor even supported an alleged pedophile. 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Palmetto Action is responsible for the content of this advertising, paid for by Palmetto Action, not authorized by any candidate or candidate's committee. www.palmettoaction.com.
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10: There are a lot of details to work out, but what I mean is I think we're making progress. We're getting to a point where we could potentially sit down and settle these issues. But that requires us to make a little bit more progress. I can't guarantee that we're going to get there, but right now I feel pretty good about it.
11: And that is the vice president yesterday at a commencement address for the Air Force Academy. With us right now is Rebecca Heinrich, senior fellow at the Hudson Institute, just back from Ukraine. But what was harder is getting here from Washington.
12: That's right.
11: Right? Because a fire at Penn Station.

0: weekend. But your thoughts about how this is coming to fray, and for people don't know, there's a mutual lifting of the blockades. Iran agrees not to pursue a nuclear weapon. Talks begin on uranium disposal. The U.S. to discuss sanctions relief and frozen funds and discuss humanitarian aid and goods for Iran. And Israel and Hezbollah stop fighting. So there's a lot of questions there. But your thoughts?
1: Yeah, a lot of questions. All of that sounds good, and I'm always praying for that, and I'm hopeful and I'm optimistic. I know this president's not going to enter into a bad deal, but can we trust Iran?
0: No. Nope.
1: I feel like we've been down this road before. So I think if there's anybody who understands that, it's President Trump. But again, we're going to be talking about this all weekend on Big Weekend Show. All of this sounds good. I know the president's obviously facing some pressure due to the gas prices here and some of the discomfort that comes along with that. But I have faith that he's going to do what's right in the long term. That's what he's been saying over and over. You know, he's not looking at the midterms. He's looking at national security, and he's looking at, you know, the hopes of the world. So I'm optimistic, but the follow through is where things get a little sticky on that end.
0: Tommy Lahren, thanks so much. You're doing a great job over the weekend. Also, check out her show. She's host of Outkicks. Tommy Lahren is fearless and a Fox News contributor. 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Tommy, thanks so much. Great to see you. Almost.
1: Thanks, Brian. And I'll see you on our shared weekend night.
0: Absolutely. Sunday night at 10 o'clock, One Nation, Tommy's second favorite show. Back in a moment.
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0: 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I've been surfing here since I was a kid. Now, seeing my grandson out on the water, it means everything to me. 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
13: She thought he was having a stroke. It's inexplicable as a wife why you wouldn't stop the whole thing right then and go straight to a hospital. What's your take on what she's saying now?
14: Frankly, my take is that as I've gone up and down the state of Delaware in the last couple of days, nobody's asked me about Joe Biden's debate performance in 2024. They've asked me about the rising price of gas. They've asked me about Trump's tariffs. They've asked me about insecurity and instability because of an unresolved war in Iran that is not going well. As someone who cares for President Biden, I too was concerned about what that several second pause meant, what was happening at the moment. But I was with President Biden earlier today, and he's fine. I see regular incidents where President Trump falls asleep in meetings in the middle of the day.
15: This is so sickening to me because this is Senator Chris Coons, who is labeled as a moderate, and I fall into that trap too sometimes. He covered up more than anybody else outside the family for his failure because nobody saw more of Joe Biden than the guy that replaced him in the Senate than Chris Coons. And he had would push back on everybody that said he's not ready to run. He, of course, can do four more years. Of course, he's doing a great job. Of course, he's tapped in. Of course, he's sharp. So he lied. And then when it went over the edge, said, well, when he clearly fell apart at the debate and he decided to bail out, then he said, OK, it's time to move on. And now he's saying, why are you bringing this up? Hey, Senator, I agree with you. If Martha McCallum or Brian Kilmeade brought up out of nowhere Joe Biden's failures in the debate, you have every right to say, what are you talking about? But it's the former first lady that came out and is again skewing history we all live through that even CNN is now free to report because they were too hostage to their ideology to be honest and care. Alex Thompson writes this book with Jake Tapper. And that's why. And then people book you to say, wait a second, what are you going to say about him now? And Donald Trump, yeah, when you sleep 4 hours a day, and sometimes you sit down too long, you're not off. You know how I know that? Because I do it. I get on a train sometimes at 3 o'clock. You could say you don't agree with me. Not many people say I have cognitive failure. Okay, nobody says that. You might say I never had cognitive success. You could say whatever. Whatever I am now, I was 10 years ago, 20 years ago. I tell you, I know he's 80. But Donald Trump works 20 hours a day, does not like to sleep, is up at 6 in the morning. I know directly he's up at 6 in the morning before Fox and Friends. Talk to him sometimes in the middle of the show. And you also know that he calls people at 2 in the morning. I talked to the Secretary of Interior. Said it's not unusual to get a call at 2 in the morning. So sometimes at 3 o'clock in the afternoon or 12 o'clock, you're in an hour meeting. You might not off. Yeah. Doesn't mean you're failing. It means maybe you need more sleep, but it doesn't mean you're failing. And the reason why I know that is because I have never, ever, and we never will again, have a president more accessible to more people. How many times does Axios say we found out directly? How many times does Kristen Welker of Meet the Press say, I just talked to the president, and here's where he reported? How many times did Jonathan Carl say that? Do you think ABC's been good to President Trump? He sued them. Do you think NBC's been good to President Trump? I think Kristen Welker's been reasonably fair. I really do. I think Jonathan Carl does a good job too, but I really think that Connie doesn't like Trump. Doesn't think he should be president, just my view. But he still calls him. He's interacting with him. If this guy was failing, losing his train of thought, doing things unusual that he wasn't doing 20 years ago, they'd be reporting exclusively. But instead, they enjoy access, and therefore their viewers and listeners get more access. At some point, you'll give him credit. But Chris Coons, nice try. Another fail.

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0: All right, Democrats, they are apoplectic at Joe Biden. Joe Biden now claiming, not only, I thought he was having a stroke or he was on drugs. Maybe she should talk to his doctors. Joe Biden angry at Kamala Harris. She couldn't even wait to shove her husband out the door and was demanding an immediate endorsement. God forbid she'd have a primary. Biden aides are furious, accusing Jill Biden of lying about her reaction to Joe Biden's debate implosion. President Trump weighing in. Democrats enraged at Jill Biden and because they know they lied. But they all lied, and so did the media.
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7: All right, 25 now till the top of the hour this Friday, 800-941-SEAN, if you want to be a part of the program. All right, so born on America's darkest day, 9/11/2001, the Tunnel to Towers Foundation, they have been helping American heroes ever since. Heroes like FDNY Lieutenant Edward McDonough, a Marine Corps vet, lifelong public servant. Edward, he was on the front lines at Ground Zero, clearing debris, serving his city and his country with courage, with dedication. He rose through the FDNY ranks, ultimately becoming a lieutenant, inspiring so many others around him with his leadership and his humor and his great character. Now, sadly, Edward battled 9/11-related cancer, which is very real, and he did this for more than 3 years. Sadly, you know, that's before leaving behind his loving wife, their five children. Now, this is the 25th anniversary year. I can't believe it's been 25 years since 9/11/01. We continue to see the toll that day is still taking on heroes and families. 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
3: Let me come back. Left there, livid at Joe Biden for her comment. Oh, I thought he was having a stroke or somebody drugged him. And Kamala Harris really wanted that nomination and his approval immediately. We'll get to that. Greg Jarrett says, release the Hurt tapes. I agree with him. 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
7: For peaceful protest in New Jersey. Lisa Brady, Fox News, after days of violent confrontations outside a migrant detention center in Newark.
8: We're urging the public to stay safe and exercise their rights peacefully.
7: State Attorney General Jennifer Davenport just announcing state police are setting up protest zones. A new congressional map aimed at winning another House seat for Republicans in Louisiana wins approval from state lawmakers.
9: Republicans in the Louisiana legislature just intensified the country's already heated redistricting battle ahead of the November midterm elections. They approved a new U.S. House map just 1 month after the Supreme Court struck down the state's previous map as an illegal racial gerrymander. That ruling weakened protections under the Voting Rights Act and intensified President Trump's efforts to protect the Republicans' slim majority in the House.
7: Fox's Carmen Roberts. Republicans already hold 4 of Louisiana's 6 congressional seats. The governor is expected to sign that new map into law. Court fights over redistricting continue around the country. A federal judge in D.C. just ruling that President Trump's name was illegally added to the Kennedy Center without congressional approval and that his name must be removed. The judge also blocking the administration's plan to close the venue for renovations. The president meeting earlier with advisors about a deal with Iran that reported

0: All right, we continue now with Greg Jarrett, Fox News legal analyst, number one New York Times bestselling author. You know, you rightly set out the courts eventually, meaning you might get one of these, you know, judicial activists on the court that might side with Biden initially. But there's no way I think that he is going to win this case. It is obvious. Now, there's so many things that I'm hearing. I'm hearing, number one, that we either have or about to have a copy of Hillary Clinton's server that she thinks or thought that she erased from BleachBit. Apparently, some outside entity country, I believe, this is, again, I'm using my sources here, have always had copies of the servers that she deleted with BleachBit. Now, that's going to be interesting. One other point, Joe Biden had top secret classified information in not one but four locations. And neither Hillary nor Joe were president. And then you think of the raid of Mar-a-Lago and the double standard and John Solomon's reporting that we all discussed this week, and how when people found out, they said this is really problematic as a matter of law. But the Presidential Records Act applied to Trump, and he has the right to declassify just by saying it's declassified.
1: Right.
0: And so they had no right to, they didn't have such protection, and they never got raided, did they? Did they, Greg Jarrett?
1: No. You know, look, Joe Biden could not avail himself of protection under the Presidential Records Act because many of the classified documents dated back to when he was a U.S. senator. One can make an argument that the vice president is covered by the act, but certainly not a U.S. senator. So he had no defense there. And as John Solomon has pointed out, now we discover in the DOJ records that a top prosecutor was deeply concerned, saying, wait a minute, you went and raided Trump's Mar-a-Lago when he had declassification authority, complete authority, and did you find out first before you did it whether these documents are even classified? And of course, you and I have discussed ever since the raid that he had declassified these documents, which means there's no probable cause to go to Mar-a-Lago. But they snookered a magistrate into signing off without probable cause. You know, this was the most crooked operation I think I have ever seen by the FBI under Chris Wray and Merrick Garland's Department of Justice. Reprehensible conduct.
0: Really appreciate your analysis. As always, spot on. Probably one of the smartest, brightest legal minds in the country. Greg Jarrett, thank you, my friend. Appreciate you being with us. 800-941-SEAN if you want to be a part of the program.
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0: Mark Simone, Carol Roth, 800-941-SHAWN, our number. We'll get to your calls coming up this Friday as we continue. I don't know what to tell you, Mark. I have no idea what the weather sucks. How was your Memorial Day weekend? You got rained out again this year. What are you getting out of this experience there?
1: I'm looking out the window now, 80 degrees and sunny. It's a beautiful weekend. You get a rain.
0: Okay, enjoy your 3 months of good weather. I have 12 months of great weather.
1: You're going into hurricane season right now. You got lizards, you got snakes.
0: All right, if a hurricane comes, I get on JetBlue, I fly to New York or fly to Texas. I won't fly to New York, actually, or fly to someplace out of the hurricane zone, and I'll do my show from there.
1: You got older people down there that drive a 20 mile.
0: No, the demographics are going lower and lower and lower, dramatically so. Young people have figured out it's better in Florida.
1: Yeah, but the whole summer it's 100 degrees out. You can't go out in the middle of.
0: No, inland it can get hot. I will agree. But you should be coastal in Florida. That's my advice to people to move to Florida. Although I'm not encouraging liberals to move here, they can stay with you in New York.
1: It's a beautiful state down there, but you get too much pickleball, too much shuffleboard.
0: What don't you like about pickleball?
1: Tennis for lazy people. It's a little.
0: You know what? I can't disagree with you at all. It absolutely is, but it's fun. I played it. Have you ever played it?
1: Yeah. Again, it's miniature golf. Of tennis, it's shorter.
0: Oh man, you're cold. You just can't help yourself. Carol will give you the last word.
2: I actually think that Mark might be Batman, and he's trying to save Gotham. And maybe that's why he won't leave Sean. He's putting out the bat signal. He's trying to rally the troops so he can be the one to save New York and bring it back to its glory. He just can't admit that. But I'm gonna spill the beans for everybody.
0: Look, if Steve Hilton pulls off a miracle in California, I might believe there's a shot at one day a Republican returning to office and being a good governor. I don't think so. I think New York City is gone forever. I mean, it's just dominated 9-1 by liberal socialist Marxists like Mamdani, and I don't get it. I really don't. But I admire you both. You're committed to your principles. I just don't get it. Anyway, Mark Simone, thank you. Carol Roth, thank you. Appreciate both of you.
2: Hi, thanks, Sean.
1: Thanks.
0: All right, guys, thank you. Mark, I'm praying for you. I'm hoping for the best for you. 800-941-SHAWN is our number if you want to be a part of the program. Listen, Father's Day, it's getting closer. I have a great gift for Dad. Major storm, national emergency. 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Well, most people assume, oh, your cell phones will work. What if cell towers go down? 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
2: All right, 25 till the top of the hour this Friday. Your call's coming up, 800-941-SEAN, if you want to be a part of the program. 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
2: The Treasury Secretary, Scott Bessent, I have really come to like this guy. He's no holds barred. He's doing a press conference. You know that Caroline Leavitt is out on maternity leave, and they've sent out Marco Rubio, I thought, crushed it, and then they sent out the vice president, and then they sent out Scott Bessent. Scott Bessent, man, yesterday, he takes on Gavin Newsom, and I just loved it. Just called him stupid. Listen.
6: Thanks, sir. Governor Gavin Newsom has floated this idea of a 100% state tax on Californians who receive money from President Trump's anti-weaponization fund. Your response to the governor's call for 100% tax?
7: There's no cure for stupid.
2: There's no cure for stupid. Poor Gavin. He's losing now. He's actually losing to Harris and Pete Buttigieg. And you know who's rising fast is AOC. Now here's Ben.

0: Breaking news reported by Eyal Yacobi online. He's really quite sharp. A new report claims the Trump administration restrained Israel from using its full capabilities against Iran. It planned to mobilize Kurds. The Kurdish forces were shelved under heavy pressure from Erdogan of Turkey. Yeah, it doesn't sound like Netanyahu controls the president, does it? Do you, Mr. Producer? So Turkey intervened, argued against us mobilizing and arming the Kurdish forces, and also to prevent the Israelis from really unloading on the Iranians and its full capabilities against them. And we sided with Turkey, according to this report. Now, I'm telling you now, that's just foolish. Very, very foolish. Erdogan is the enemy. Erdogan is a national socialist Islamist. That's what he is. He's taken Turkey, that was actually a secular democracy that Ataturk had set up, and he's destroyed the governing system. He's thrown tens of thousands of people in prison. He's, quote-unquote, disappeared people. He's tried to destroy the Kurds. There's 25 million Kurds there. You know, it's no joke. And so all this trash talk on the Kurds are saying, we didn't get any arms. We didn't steal any arms. We don't know what anybody's talking about. And according to this report, they didn't get arms. In fact, it was shelved under heavy pressure from Erdogan. I'm just saying. And I think that was, in my humble opinion, a big fail in that regard, because that was the opportunity to give the Iranian people the opportunity, as they say, to rise up. And, of course, there's absolutely no talk about the Iranian people. So, look, I'm not here to be a wet blanket. I'm not here to throw a wrench into the works. I'm here to raise serious substantive issues. And I wouldn't be me, and I wouldn't be doing you a service of any kind by biting my tongue. I'm not here to sabotage, to stab in the back, any of that stuff. That's what the woke right neo-fascists do. They viciously attack the president, viciously attack MAGA, conservatism, the Republican Party. They want the Democrats to win. They want to create their own political entity. That's not me. That's not me. You can politely and civilly and legitimately raise issues. That's what America's all about. That's exactly what I'm doing. We'll be right back. With Donald Trump back in office, one of his biggest adversaries, top Democrat Dick Durbin of Chicago, is leading the charge to derail President Trump's agenda at every turn. 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

0: Crazy. Government-run healthcare, it's as bad as you thought and worse. And worse. Crazy. All right, let's get into some other things here. Abdul El-Sayed, Michigan Democrat candidate, an Islamist, at a debate yesterday about anti-Semitism. Cut two, go.
1: I know what it's like to be discriminated against because of how I pray. And I know that anti-Semitism and Islamophobia tend to go hand in hand.
0: No, they don't. No, they don't. No, they don't. No, they don't. No, they don't. And it's funny, he's asked about anti-Semitism and he brings up Islamophobia. A completely made-up doctrine to try and prevent you from raising concerns about Islamism, even though when you read about Islamism and you read what scholars so-called have said, what imams have said, I've played them for you, to criticize them for wanting to destroy your faith, for wanting to destroy your country, talking about them taking it over, not exactly assimilation, the opposite, then you're Islamophobic. Now, we're not going to be intimidated here. We're not going to be intimidated. This guy has to lose. That's why I back Mike Rogers. He's a good man. He's a patriot, served in the military, served in the House. He must win that seat in Michigan. Must win that seat in Michigan. They got a guy with Al-Qaeda ties, and I read that to you at some length the other night, running for Congress in New Jersey. He must lose the Democrat primary. It's apparently a Democrat seat. I don't know what the hell's happening in New Jersey, but it's soon going to be turned into New Iran if they don't get that damn thing fixed. And it's the Democrat Party making all this possible. If it would put its foot down collectively and say Islamists are not welcome, especially those with ties to Hamas, ties to Al-Qaeda, ties to ISIS, you know, stuff like that. Or conversely, we do not support and will not support Nazis, former Nazis, communists, that would be helpful. But the problem is that has become the Democrat Party. Go ahead.
1: When it comes to either of them is the scourge of white supremacy. And I think it's absolutely critical for us to differentiate between love, respect, and admiration for Judaism and the Jewish people and a continued policy that has us sending our money to a foreign government. We can walk and chew gum at the same time. So for me, when it comes to fighting...
0: Shut up, a-hole. I don't need lectures from you about my faith, about Israel. Notice he doesn't bring up any of the over 50 Muslim countries. Not a word. I've had it with these frauds and these fronies. Fronies and frauds, yes, that's right. I've had it up to here. Lecturing the rest of us on what we're supposed to do. Lecturing the rest of us about what's wrong with us. Excuse me, cholera. No, we're not buying that crap. And that this Graham Plattner from Maine, as you know, I've endorsed Susan Collins. Don't be shocked. I mean, is it really that surprising to you that I'm endorsing a liberal Republican against a Nazi? Really? Gee, which is worse? We should unite around Collins to defeat this bastard. It's not that controversial to back a liberal Republican against a Nazi slash turned communist. It's really not. On top of that, he's a pervert. I'm not even going to say what he said he's done because there may be some younger people listening on this program. A Nazi turned communist pervert. Oh, and he's also trashed women. I guess that's in these days, right? Islamism, women, you know. Whatever. Democrat Party's sickening. It's pathetic. The only principles that party has is anti-American. Are anti-American. Graham Plattner today on MSLSD. Cut three, go.
2: I think when we get the majority in the Senate...
0: Yes, Lord.
2: We need to use our investigatory capacity with Senate committees to shut this White House down. We need to...
0: So, ladies and gentlemen, here's what the Nazi-turned-communist pervert and woman-hater says. We should use our power as Democrats to shut down the president. It's right there in the Constitution, isn't it? And shut him down with endless subpoenas, with lawfare. Is that what you want, America? I understand the radical kooks on the left do. I'm asking you, patriotic Americans, is that what you want? Is that what you want, Maine? Seriously? Yeah, go ahead.
2: Well, everybody under subpoena in front of those committees for the next 2 years, so they're too busy.
0: Go ahead.
2: Starting another stupid war or figuring out other ways to be corrupt. We also have so much to investigate. I mean, it's really important right now that we understand that.
0: How about we investigate you, jackass? Hmm? Just to shut you down. That's all. That's all. The basis is to shut you down. How about we find reasons to subpoena you? How about we unleash lawfare against you and your little oyster farm? How about we do that? Yeah. This guy's an adult. He's got a Nazi tattoo on his chest. He says, I'm not a Nazi anymore. He's a communist. He publicly posts these perverse, disgusting things that he's done in public. He's trashing at women. And there's Bernie Sanders, baby. All for him. Elizabeth Warren, all for him. Roe Conman, all for him. Chris Murphy, all for him. The whole Democrat Party, the whole damn bunch of them. I'll be right back.
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0: I could use a drink, even though I don't drink. And, of course, he defends Grand Platina. They will defend anything. It's a mass murder, I'm not saying this guy is, but they would. Mass murder, mass rape, it doesn't matter. They're even defending candidates with Al-Qaeda ties, with Hamas ties, out of the closet Nazi communist. This party is disgusting. It's a disgusting. How can anybody walk around and say, you know what, I'm a proud Democrat. Proud of what? Here we go. Cut four, go.
1: Are you rescinding your support for Grand Platina after the lewd posts that leaked, all the things he said about mocking a wounded soldier, and he's also talked about, like, masturbation and porta-potties and all these controversial posts? What do you think about
2: it? What's the polling in Maine right now?
1: I haven't seen the latest polls, but I think he's still
2: winning, right?
1: But what about you personally? Your support?
2: It seems like the people of Maine like the fact.
0: Oh, okay. So if the people of Maine like him, and there's a great drop going on in his polling, so if the people of Maine like him, that's okay by Chris Murphy, right? That's the test. That's the test. This guy's a thug, faking a phony. This Chris Murphy. Go ahead.
2: About the struggles that regular people are going through and don't like the fact.
0: Oh, the struggles of regular people. Sure. Only he, not Susan Collins. She doesn't know about the struggles of regular people. No. This guy Platina, he knows about the struggles of regular Nazis and communists and perverts. Oh, yeah, he's got it all figured out. Go ahead.
2: Your current senator seems to be empowering a pretty corrupt agenda in this administration.
1: So you're going to keep supporting him, sir?
3: Yeah, I'm supporting
0: him. Yeah, I'm supporting him. Yeah, of course. I'm Chris Murphy, and I paid for this ad. Do you know this guy wants to be president? I heard that. I said, of which country? Our country. I said, what? Guy wants to be president, ladies and gentlemen. Can't they find anything better than people who worked with Al-Qaeda? Seriously, folks. Or were Nazis, or are communists, or Islamists, or Jew haters. Can't they find anything better than this? I gotta believe they can. You know, a friend of mine sent me a video of some guy going on and on and on about, we give Israel $18 billion, and what do we get in return? And they're wealthier than we are, and they already give free health care to their people and this. They don't need $18 billion. First of all, we don't give Israel $18 billion. There was a pact made between us and the United States so they could get through a pact that was made with Saudi Arabia and the United States. I think it was $3.8 billion a year for a period of years. And Israel uses the vast majority of that as it's required to do. For what? To buy weapons from American industries. Lockheed, Northrop Grumman, puts America's to work. So it's not, here Israel, here's $3.8 billion. Now on top of that, what else does Israel do? Israel takes our technology. They take our jet fighters like the F-35. They take our tanks. They used to take the Bradley tanks and do it. They used to take our automatic weapons and they improve them by developing their own technology. And the head of one of these industries, I think it was Lockheed, but I could be wrong, said, and they give it to us, saving us tens of billions of dollars and years of research. These are brilliant people. And not only that, they're warriors. They have to fight to survive every damn day. So they put these weapons to use and they know how to improve them. They're not just used in a laboratory or some other methodology. Where do you think we're going to get most of the knowledge, even though the president won't admit it, for the Golden Dome? From the Israelis. For free. For nothing. Tens of billions of dollars in technological improvements, and not just for weapons. And they give it to us. Tens of billions of dollars worth of intelligence throughout the Middle East. Because nobody beats their intelligence, the Mossad and so forth. It's just, tell me, what do we get back from Saudi Arabia? Name three things. 9/11, what else? What do we get back from the Palestinians? Nothing. They use our money to give pensions to terrorists. That's why we passed the Teller Force Act and the president signed it, right? We can go on and on, can't we? But nothing I say will matter to the bigots, the racists, the anti-Semites, the Jew haters, because they're America haters. We're the imperialists. We're the colonialists. They join in with the Islamists and the Marxists. They burn the American flag. Whenever they burn the Israeli flag, there's the American flag. And by the way, you'll notice that they're marching in the streets now just trashing America. The big Satan. I'll be right back.
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0: When you hear about Israel in the news, it's easy to think of headlines, politics, or another conflict far away. 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